0: rather four, but he's only walked one and given up two singles and done a nice job working around it. Another one of those catchers, Miguel Palma, will dig in now. Palma, the righty, lined out to right his first time up. First year at the Yankees organization for Palma. First pitch here. Swing and a bouncing ball foul wide of third. Catching has been a lineage in Somerset that's been so impressive. There's, I mean, if you look back at the Yankees organizational roster of catchers, as recently as even 3 years ago, they're almost all big leaguers now. And that included two promotions this week. Omar Martinez, called up by the Angels, made his debut yesterday. Jesus Rodriguez, called up by the Giants, made his debut early in the week. Add two more to the list. Seminaris back into the windup. His 0-1. Palma grounds it weakly towards short, but it's foul. Came off of his foot. So we'll do it again. And that's the craziest part about it. It's even the catchers who were second or third on Somerset's depth chart that wind up being big leaguers. Martinez, Rodolfo Duran, I forgot about. He debuted a couple nights ago as well. That's a third catcher that debuted this week that played in Somerset. Debuted in the big leagues, that is. Seminaris is 0-2, and Valencia takes low with the changeup. So obviously, that list is changing because the Yankees last year traded away Rafael Flores to the Pirates. He's been playing in AAA all year, but debuted last season. They also traded another one of their top catchers, Edwin Perez, in that deal. 1-2 now, and Palma takes it inside, a changeup. So with the exodus of all these catchers, Manny Palencia, guys of his caliber, standing to benefit, such as Miguel Palma, who's in the batter's box here. 2-2. And the pitch. Palma lays off the sinker outside. Ball three. Palma signed with the Yankees as a minor league free agent to try to fill some of those spots vacated at the trade deadline. Full count. Here's the pitch. And Palma takes it inside for ball four. Very nice at bat there. After falling behind 0-2, Palma takes four straight out of the zone. And Somerset gets its first base runner of the night that doesn't come with two outs. There's one out in this fifth inning, down by four as Duncan Pastore digs in. Another thing that James Cooper talked a bit about is Somerset's ability to start rallies out of thin air like that, where you were down 0-2 and worked yourself on base. Here's Pastore, who's 0-1 today. First pitch. Duncan takes. Changeup lands for a strike. Nothing in one. Reading 4, Somerset nothing. Seminaris cranks and delivers. It's upstairs, ball one. Even going back a little further than Rafael Flores and guys of that nature, Yankees had a point where they were really rich on catchers. They're all big leaguers now. Between Carlos Narvaez, the starting catcher for the Red Sox, Augustin Ramirez has spent a lot of time at catcher for the Marlins. 1-1. And Pastore takes the changeup outside. And then you got, obviously, Ben Rice, who came up as a catcher. You got Austin Wells, who came up as a catcher. He also helped develop Ben Rortfett. Two balls and a strike now. With Palma at first, the 2-1. Way inside, ball three on the slider. 78 pitches for Seminaris. The Reading bullpen is active after he just dealt his second walk of this game. He falls behind on Pastore. And Pastore hits it up the ground towards short. Rincon flips to second for one. The turn by Ware to first is in time. Beautiful defense by the Fightins. 6-4-3 double play ends the scoring threat in the fifth inning. So in the blink of an eye, Somerset's scoring chance goes by the wayside. It's 4-0 Reading going to the middle of the fifth on Fox Sports New Jersey.
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6: Go to the home fifth inning in Reading. Kyle Carr is back out there. Somerset trails 4-0. Dante Norrie digs in, first pitch to the lefty, and Norrie takes the sweeper that just missed. A little bit high for ball one. Norrie today, 1-for-2 with a single and a caught stealing. Dressed as a Star Wars character on the scoreboard. The 1-0 is taken low, a sweeper. For Kyle Carr, he's up to 64 pitches right now. Sun completely set, getting darker and darker by the minute here at First Energy Stadium. And here's the 2-0. Norrie slices one into the gap in left center, but coming on Jackson Castillo to pick it off. Sidestepping to his left, one-hand catch, and there's the first out of the inning. Fighting fills two runs in the second, two runs in the third. That's been it. Somerset held off the board early in this game, very uncharacteristic after what's been a historic start to this series for the Patriots. In so many different ways. As Brian Rincon digs in. Right-handed batter. First pitch. Rincon grounds one foul to the left of home plate. Somerset entered today. First four games of the series with 40 runs on 59 hits with 11 home runs. That is unheard of, but they did it in four games. The 59 hits and 40 runs, the most ever by Somerset in four games to start a series in franchise history. Carzo won. And Rincon takes the sweeper that lands for a strike. That one coming in at 74. Patriots offense has been flying high. Here's the 0-2. And Rincon punches it foul off the top of the netting. Somerset entered today with 10 or more hits in a game. 10 straight games. Matter of fact, 9 of their last 10 games, but 4 straight every game this week. Yet today they've only got 2. It's been a different story. Set from Carr, now the 0-2. And Rincon takes, strike 3 call. They got him with the sweeper. Carr fans his 5th batter of the game. First on the sweeper. Dropping that pitch at the bottom of the zone. So two quick outs in this 5th inning with Arun Escobar coming up. Escobar today, single, rather a strikeout and a walk. Philly's number 6 prospect digs in. First pitch. The righty takes a sweeper that barely missed outside. Ball one. Sweeper heavy 5th inning for Carr, just threw his 70th pitch. And the 1-0. Escobar cuts and misses through the sweeper that time. Meanwhile, we'll see if Adam Seminaris comes back out for the sixth inning because he's at 79 pitches, right around his season high. And the bullpen is still active for the Fighting Phils. They've got a righty warming up. Here's the 1-1. Sweeper that time buried in the dirt. Escobar doesn't swing. There's that streak of games with multiple hits, but the most impressive streak of all. Somerset, first of all, has homered in 14 straight games, but most impressively, has homered multiple times in 12 straight games, which is just remarkable. That's never even happened in the big leagues. Here's the 2-1. Escobar takes the cutter, just missed, a little bit low. And that's the part that's unfathomable. I mean, Major League Baseball has been around over 100 years. There's never been a team to homer multiple times in 12 straight games, but Somerset has entering today. Here's a 3-1. Swinging a bouncing ball up the middle to the left of second base. Pastore has it, plants, fires to first in time. Nicely done by Pastore, his second nice play of the game. And to 1-2-3, fifth inning. So Carr in cruise control now with seven straight retired. We go to the sixth inning. Somerset trails 4-0 on Fox Sports New Jersey.
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6: To the sixth inning we go. Somerset trails Reading 4-0. Trying to get these bats going. They're going to have to do it against a rehabbing big leaguer. It's the second major league rehab appearance this week by Max Lazar, 26-year-old, in his third big league season, returning from an oblique strain. Faces Owen Cobb to start the inning. Cobb today 0-for-1. And the first pitch on the way is taken. It's a fastball strike on the outside corner. So Lazar pitched earlier this week, commencing that rehab assignment, as he deals the 0-1. Cobb swings and misses through the heater that time. 0-2. Lazar, 47 career major league appearances for the Phillies over the last two seasons. Dances home with an 0-2. And Cobb cuts and misses. Got him with the heater at 95 up in the zone. Three pitches, three strikes from Lazar. Lazar with a full circle moment on this rehab assignment. He pitched in Reading 2023. One of those instances where he remembers coming up here as a player. It's actually 2024, which was the year he debuted. Here's Jay Savina. First pitch. And Jace takes the cutter on the outside corner for a strike. So a chance for this red-hot lineup to face a big league caliber arm when Lazar gets back to the Phillies. It'll be his third season. 0-1. And Avina grounds it up the middle. It ricochets off the mound right to the shortstop. Rincon covers the ground and throws him out. Nicely done by Rincon. After it skipped off the left side of the mound, Rincon did a nice job sweeping it up. So two quick outs for Lazar, who pitched a perfect inning earlier this week. Did it on 12 pitches. First pitch to Martin, and he takes the curveball for a strike, nothing and one. Lazar didn't actually commence the rehab assignment earlier this week. Commenced it in Jersey Shore. His 0-1. Martin grounds it sharply to third. Backing up Escobar, it stays fair. He throws from deep in the outfield grass, but it's not in time. So Martin hits the ball hard, got a piece of a curveball, and reaches with a two-out single. We'll see if Somerset can capitalize now with Jackson Castillo coming up. Well, Lazar, the righty, relieves the starter Adam Seminaris. After a great day for Seminaris. Here's Castillo. First pitch on the way. Jackson swings, bounces it right to first base. Benelis is there. It stays fair. He steps on the bag, and the inning is over. So a hit and one left. Max Lazar with an 8-pitch scoreless sixth inning as he continues his rehab assignment. It's 4-0 Reading going to the bottom of the sixth on Fox Sports New Jersey.
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6: 4-0 Reading. We're in the bottom of the sixth inning as Kyle Carr is batted back out there with Ryland Heredia leading off. Lefty facing the righty, first pitch, and Heredia swings and tips it foul. Cutter, nothing and one. So Somerset's bullpen starting to get active with Carr at 75 pitches. His season high is 91. That was also against Reading, his third start of the season, April 19th. He deals the 0-1. And Heredia swings and misses through the sweeper. Carr is in cruise control right now. 7 straight outs recorded. That was immediately following the 2-run third inning that saw a walk and 2 singles. Carr's 0-2, and Heredia takes the sweeper low and in, ball one. So this is more like the Kyle Carr we've seen last week with the 6 scoreless innings. On the other end, Reading already in its bullpen with the Max Lazar scoreless 6th inning, part of his rehab assignment. Here's the 1-2. Heredia checked his swing, went around. Yes, he did. Strike 3. Got him with the sweeper. It's now 6 strikeouts for Kyle Carr. Working a lot of sweepers over this stretch where he's retired 8 in a row. Feels like he's found his comfort zone tonight. Sort of a strikeout there. 8 in a row retired with Alex Benelis coming up. He had the single that brought home 2 runs, partially on a throwing error by right fielder Garrett Martin. First pitch to him here. The lefty belts one foul and out of play down the left field line. You know, Alex Benelis is another story that, you know, he's been here for quite some time, in Double A, that is. Spent a lot of time with the Portland Sea Dogs back when he was a Red Sox farm man, part of the Jackie Bradley Jr. trade. Here's the 0-1. He belts this one out of play again down the left field line. Benellis spent 2022, 23, and 24 with Portland. And then he spent last year and this year with Reading. So we'll see if he gets closer to a AAA call-up, but this is the best he's looked. Batting average has gone up every year. 0-2. Breaking ball, struck him out. Dropped a sweeper in there, and Kyle Carr has back-to-back strikeouts in the sixth inning. Seven strikeouts on the night now. Just a slow-moving curve. Looks like a curveball, but it's a sweeper from Carr. Seven strikeouts matching his season high. So one more would be a new season high of eight as Bryson Ware digs in. Nine in a row retired. Started with Ware. Right-handed batter. And the first pitch on the way. Taken. And it's a fastball that just missed for ball one. Trying to keep the door open for another four-run comeback by the Patriots. Here's the 1-0. Swing and a miss through that cutter. It's another pitch he's been working in over these last few innings here. Four runs on five hits for Reading. No runs on three hits for Somerset. Carr drives home. And Ware takes. The sweeper just missed a little low. Carr, the San Diego kid, actually grew up playing some Little League baseball with Jackson Castillo, Somerset's left fielder. Two of them 23, 24 years old. 2-1. And Ware swings and misses through that sweeper. He is really dialed in right now. And Carr up at 85 pitches. It's already the second most he's thrown in a game this year. Pitch clock violation is called on Ware. He's punched out looking, and that's a season high. Eight strikeouts for Kyle Carr. He strikes out the side on a pitch clock violation. Ware wasn't ready yet, and that's how the inning ends. 10 in a row retired by Carr, including striking out the side. 4-0 Reading. We're going to go to the seventh inning now on Fox Sports New Jersey.
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6: Max Lazar back out there continuing the rehab appearance for the Reading Fighting Fields. He'll get a second up. We'll see just how many pitches. Threw 12 his last time out earlier in the week. He's got 8 right now. Pitched a scoreless sixth, worked around an infield hit. And now we'll face Tyler Hardman, Kobe Morales, and Manny Palencia. Middle of the Patriots order here. For the Coral Springs, Florida native, Max Lazar. Tyler Hardman, he's got a 10-game hit streak on the line. Start of this at bat. And the first pitch on the way. Tyler takes. Fastball strike on the outside corner. Actually, a lot of hit streaks on the line in this game right now. No balls and a strike. Lazar delivers. Hardman swings and misses at the curveball. Somerset's lineup today of nine batters saw six batters with hit streaks of four or more games and five batters with hitting streaks of seven or more games. Only one has been extended. Jackson Castillo extended his hit streak to 14 games. Lazar deals the 0-2. And Hardman takes the curve in the dirt. Somerset's other hit belongs to Kobe Morales. He was one of those that did not have a long streak. Garrett Martin also had the hit. He's got five straight games with hits now. Lazar. 1-2. And Hardman socks this one deep in the air toward right field. Heredia is back towards the warning track, reaching out, collides with the wall, and can't make the catch. Hardman's got hits in 11 straight games. He takes off for second and stops there with a double. Punched it to the opposite field off the big leaguer. 106 miles an hour off the bat. Couldn't find the outfield wall, at least over the wall, but Hardman will take it. He does extend the hit streak to 11 games in a row. That's a new career high for Hardman, who's in his sixth minor league season. Giving Somerset a spark here. It's fourth hit of the game with Kobe Morales coming up. He's already got a hit in this one. Kobe the lefty, Lazar the righty. First pitch on the way. And Morales takes fastball strike on the outside corner. Now, one thing of note for Redding as you forecast the bullpen and what that might look like, Alex McFarland already pitched yesterday, so they don't have him available. Here's the 0-1. Morales cuts and misses through the splitter. First splitter we've seen from Lazar on his 14th pitch of the outing. No balls, two strikes. Here's the pitch. Morales swings and misses. Got him with the splitter again. So Max Lazar, using every pitch in his arsenal, picks up his second strikeout in relief of the starter, Adam Seminaris, who is currently in line for the win. Somerset has had a relentless offense entering this game, but it is yet to be awakened tonight as Manny Palencia digs in. He's got one of the hit streaks at question. Hits in seven in a row. First pitch here. And Palencia backs out of the way of a fastball inside. Ball one. And he is 0 for 2 overall with Hardman at second. Good speed. Lazar's 1-0. And Palencia takes the fastball up in the zone, evening the count. One one. Swing and a foul to the left of home plate. Lazar in 2024 started the season with Redding, ended it in the big leagues. He actually had two separate stints in the big leagues. As for where he fits into the Phillies bullpen, he's kind of one of those guys that's kind of on the fringe of their 40-man roster. Back to second base goes Hardman. Lazar steps off the mound when Tyler had a big lead there. But they just had Yoan Duran come back, the Phillies. Lazar, once he gets healthy, will try to carve out a more permanent role. Did have 36 games last year. 1-2. And Palencia takes it inside, the fastball at 95. Lazar last year had those 36 games. He pitched 41 and a third innings. Last year he stranded all 15 base runners that he inherited last year for the Phillies. That's a sign of reliability. Steps off again, paying some mind to Hardman here. Lazar picked up the first save of his career last year in an 11-inning game. It just called a late balk on that last pickoff move. So Hardman's going to take off for third now. Getting into the pitcher's head. It's a lot of what we've seen Hardman do this year. It's been very impressive on the bases. Doing things like that. He gets the big leaguer to balk. It was called pretty late. So So runner at third, one out. Lazar deals the 2-2. And Palencia grounds it to short. Right there is Rincon. He'll pick it up and throw to first in time as Hardman scores from third. So a manufactured run by Tyler Hardman. He gets on with a 106-mile-an-hour double. Coaxes the pitcher Lazar into balking and then comes in on a ground ball the next play. So Somerset makes it a 4-1 game. They will not be shut out tonight. Still making it a less sizable disadvantage. 4-1 the score. Here's Miguel Palma. First pitch swinging. He pelts it down the right field line. Foul. No balls and a strike. Lazar dances home. And Palma swings and misses at the cutter. Max Lazar, kitchen sink kind of guy. We've seen him throw every type of offering. Strikeouts on the fastball at 95 and the splitter. We've seen the knuckle curve, that cutter, as now he deals the 0-2. Fastball is upstairs. Lazar fastball is his primary pitch. He used that more than half the time in the big leagues last year. Didn't use a ton of the splitter, but we've seen it tonight. 1-2. Palma pops it up out of play down the right field line. Miguel today 0-for-1 with a walk. Somerset scored the decisive runs in the seventh inning yesterday, looking for another late inning comeback. Lazar picks and deals home. And Palma grounds it weakly to second base to his left. Ware picks it up and has plenty of time to throw him out and end the inning. Somerset gets a run manufactured by Tyler Hardman. Nobody left on base. It's now 4-1 Reading as we go to the bottom of the seventh on Fox Sports New Jersey.
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6: 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Eric Raiselman enters, making his team lead tying 11th appearance of the season. Raiselman, 1-1, a 3.75 ERA, 0.83 whip. He's had 22 strikeouts in 12 innings with three walks this year. Last couple times out have been a little tough for Raiselman. Gave up a run in the series opener earlier this week in one inning of work. Facing Caden Hediger now. Left-handed batter, bottom of the order up, first pitch. And Hediger takes fastball 96, just upstairs for ball one. It was actually Wednesday that Raiselman pitched. He gave up a solo home run to the first batter he faced, Bryson Ware. As Raiselman deals the 1-0. And it's taken. Fastball strike on the inside corner. Raiselman had a little bit of a medical timeout after that home run. Turns out he needed to clip his fingernails. They didn't feel quite right after he gave up that home run. That was the delay. Stares home, deals the 1-1. And Hediger takes the changeup outside. Ball two. But Raiselman, over his first eight outings of the season, had only given up a run. He had struck out the side against Portland on Sunday. 2-1. Swing and a miss through that fastball riding inside. But he's still got the stuff of a guy that is a top 30 Yankees prospect. Fastball, changeup, slider. It's been impressive from Raiselman. Fully healthy to start the 2026 season. Sets at the chest. Raiselman deals the 2-2. And it's fouled straight back. Eric from San Ramon, California, grew up a Giants fan, big fan of Tim Wincecum, as any Giant fan in that era would have been. And it's hard to believe Raiselman was cut from his varsity baseball team at one point. Throwing 97 now, 2-2. Just missed low with a 98 mile an hour fastball. He's even doing that. 98.7. Raiselman, when he was in high school, as a sophomore and as a junior, didn't even make the JV baseball team at De La Salle High School, which is a powerhouse program. He didn't make the cut. Raiselman sets again. Stares home. Here's the 3-2. Swing and a miss. He got him. Fastball at 96 from Raiselman as he makes quick work of Hediger. Pitching in relief of Kyle Carr. It's Raiselman's first strikeout. Somerset's ninth as the team. And Dylan Campbell will dig in now. And the two-run homer his first time up. Right-handed batter. Raiselman deals, squares to bunt, and delivers a fastball at 97, strike one. After the second time Eric Raiselman was cut from his high school baseball team, his parents sat him down and had a pretty serious conversation with him about pursuing things that were not baseball. Here's the 0-1. Campbell drops down a bunt, dribbling off of his foot, though. Otherwise, it would have been a beauty up the third base line. Parents sat him down. They tried to convince him his baseball career was over and to focus on school. But even then, he persisted. He would go out every Friday night and play baseball with his local travel ball friends. And he said that's what he had to do. He enjoyed the heck out of playing baseball, even without realizing it. He started working harder and harder. His body started to become more developed. He got stronger, and all of a sudden was throwing the ball harder. The ball's two strikes. Pitch. Campbell cuts and misses. Got him with the fastball upstairs. 99.4 from Eric Raiselman. Back-to-back strikeouts. Raiselman bringing the heat on this Saturday night. It's the hardest pitch thrown by a Somerset pitcher this year. Looking like a guy testing AAA. Somerset's 10th strikeout now. Jordan Disson will dig in. First pitch to the righty. Disson swings and misses at the wicked sweeper. They're talking 19 inches of horizontal break and 47 inches of vertical break with a 3,100 RPM spin rate. If you don't know what those numbers mean, it means that pitch moves a lot. Here's the 0-1. Disson takes the sweeper inside that time. Raiselman started going out playing baseball Friday nights with his friends. And then before he had even thrown a pitch his senior year, he was committed to the University of San Francisco. Here's the 1-1. Disson takes the sweeper outside that time. He didn't play an inning of JV or varsity baseball and was committed to play college. He was so committed that he was researching D3 schools to play at. But he got a shot. Here's the 2-1. Taken. There's a strike. Fastball on the outside corner. 4-1 Redding, bottom of the seventh inning. Raiselman, after he got cut, was researching colleges to go to, and he was a little embarrassed by it. He said he was the kid that, because he got cut, he would hide his laptop. He didn't want people to see that he was still pursuing baseball, even though he was pursuing it behind the scenes. 2-2. He delivers. And Disson cuts and misses strike three. Another 99-mile-an-hour fastball from Raiselman. He strikes out the side and ends the seventh inning. Dominance from Eric Raiselman sends us to the eighth. It's Reading 4, Somerset 1 on Fox Sports New Jersey.
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6: On to the eighth inning now. Somerset trying to chip away at this what was a 4-0 lead. They scored one in the seventh. Now as we go to the eighth, it's a new pitcher, another with major league experience, Levi Stout, to face 8-9-1 in Somerset's order. Duncan Pastore to lead things off. He's 0-2. And Stout, the righty's first pitch, taken inside for ball one at 96. So we've seen some hard throwers tonight between the major league rehabber, Max Lazar, topping out at 95. Stout's throwing 96. And we just saw Eric Raiselman, 1-0. Down the heart of the plate at 96 for a strike. Eric Raiselman throwing as hard as we've seen him. 99.6 was how that last fastball delivered on the radar gun. 15 pitches of pure dominance from Raiselman. The 1-1. And Pastore takes the sweeper low. In the case of Levi Stout, made it to the big leagues 2023 with the Cincinnati Reds, pitched in 4 games. In his case, he is not rehabbing. He's trying to make it back. 2-1. Pastore swings and misses through the sweeper in the zone. Stout, 28 years old now, from Pottstown, Pennsylvania. Originally a third-round pick of the Mariners. But got shipped off to the Reds. 2-2. Sweeper is outside. Trade deadline 2022. Stout was part of a 4-player package that the Reds traded for Luis Castillo. 3-2. And Pastore swings and misses. Got him with the slider. Pastore down on strikes. First out of the inning for Stout. Picking up where Lazar left off, he struck out 2. So back-to-back pitchers with big league experience trying to silence Somerset. No homers tonight for the Patriots. Their streak is in massive jeopardy now. As Owen Cobb digs in. First pitch. Cobb takes. Fastball at 97 for a strike. So Stout got traded once from the Mariners as a third-round pick to the Reds, where he debuted that next season. Here's the 0-1. Cobb squares to bunt. It's going to land foul, though, to the left of home plate. And then Cobb was designated for assignment going into spring training 2024. Actually got claimed by the Mariners. They got him back. And he stuck around with the Mariners for being designated for assignment on June 9th that year. Didn't pitch in a game for Seattle, but he was with AAA Tacoma. So the Mariners, by some odds, got him back. Then he was claimed by the Orioles Here's the 0-2. Cobb swings and foul tips it. It's held by Hediger for strike three. Got a piece of the fastball at 97, so back-to-back strikeouts for Stout. Some big league caliber pitching going on here at Reading tonight. And it turns back to the top of the order in Jay Savina. Time is running out for Somerset, down 4-1. As Avina, 0-2 with a walk today, has an 8-game hit streak on the line. First pitch, swings and pops it up behind first base. Benelis is there, gets under it, makes the catch, and now that 9-game hit streak is in serious jeopardy for Avina. That ends a perfect 8th inning for Levi Stout. It's 4-1 Reading. We'll go to the bottom of the 8th now on Fox Sports New Jersey.
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6: Oh, we'll go to the 8th inning. It's the bottom of the 8th. Reading 4, Somerset 1. Eric Raiselman's back out there after a 15-pitch 7th in which he struck out the side. Last pitch came in at almost 100. Facing the top of the order now, Dante Norrie. And the first pitch on the way. Norrie takes a sweeper that's taken low for ball one. Now, I was mentioning before that Raiselman came out of high school powerhouse, De La Salle High School in San Ramon, California. He sets again. Raiselman, with his back arch, deals the 1-0. And it's fouled straight up over the netting and towards the press box. One of Raiselman's teammates at De La Salle High School was the pitcher who is starting against the Yankees in the big leagues tonight, Kyle Harrison, former third overall pick in the draft, was part of the same rotation as Eric Raiselman in high school. Here's the 1-1. Swing and a miss at that changeup. Harrison's been traded a couple times. He was the third overall pick of the Giants. Got traded to the Red Sox in the Devers deal, and then he got traded to the Brewers, and that's where he's facing the Yankees tonight. Ball and two strikes here. Raiselman stands tall on the mound, looks home, and he deals. And Norrie chops it on the ground towards short. Backhand by Cobb, throw to first base in time. Nicely done by Cobb on a huge chop. He was able to trap it on the ground and make a perfect throw for out number one. 14 batters in a row retired by the duo of Kyle Carr and Eric Raiselman. That ground out snaps a streak of 6 straight strikeouts between Carr and Raiselman. Carr struck out the side in the 6th, and Raiselman did it in the 7th. Overall, though, 11 strikeouts for that pair of Patriots pitchers. As Brian Rincon digs in. Batting lefty for the first time today. First pitch, it's outside, fastball at 97 for ball one. Raiselman finally made his high school varsity team when he was a senior. That was the first time, the 1-0. Rincon pops it up behind second base, Cobb going out, Avina coming in, calls everyone off in the left center gap, flails his arms and makes a one-hand catch. There's the second out. And that gives you a sense, you know, why Raiselman was cut as a junior and as a sophomore. Because it's a rotation that he had to beat out guys like Kyle Harrison to crack, who was a number three draft pick. But he came out throwing harder, had a sub-1 ERA his senior year, 74 strikeouts. As Arun Escobar digs in here. First pitch, Escobar takes upstairs on a sweeper. 4-1 Reading, bottom of the eighth inning. Somerset will have the last call after this. Top of the ninth, the heart of the order will be up. Martin, Castillo, and Hardman. Raiselman's 1-0. Taken, and the sweeper just missed. A little bit low. Raiselman's school out there was also a football powerhouse that won 7 national titles. Here's a 2-0. Fouled up and away. Amani Toomer, former New York Giant, went to De La Salle High School. So did Maurice Jones-Drew, former Pro Bowler for the Jaguars. Two balls and a strike. Pitch. And Escobar takes the fastball outside. Ball 3. So a stretch here where nobody's reached base for Reading since the 3rd inning. Three, one. And Escobar takes strike 2. Fastball down the heart of the plate. Escobar was walking to first base. The ball didn't miss by anything. It was middle. So it's a full count. And a 3-2. Taken, and it just barely missed. Fastball a little bit low for ball 4. So that snaps the streak. There had been 15 batters in a row retired. It's been a sub-headline this week. Somerset's bullpen has been so good the last couple of days. They didn't allow a single hit yesterday. The bullpen allowed only one hit the day prior. And so far, so good for Raiselman with Rylan Heredia digging in. First pitch, Escobar's running, pitches a strike, throw to second base on a dot from Palma, and he got him. Escobar is caught stealing second base. Or is he? Did they call him safe? The third base umpire down there, Brian Laws, and he called him safe, actually. Alrighty. Throw beat him there. Ball must have dropped out of Pastore's glove. So give Escobar a stolen base. Here's an 0-1. Fastball low. So an insurance run into scoring position. Somerset trying to stay in the fight. Raiselman at 29 pitches. I think that Escobar is calling for a trainer here. He just talked to the third base umpire, Brian Laws, who's positioned behind second base, trying to get the trainers out. He's looking a little shaken up. He's bending down. Not apparent as to what, but that's some news, obviously. It's the Phillies' number 6 prospect shaken up after a stolen base, where he is taking time out of his night to call for the training staff. On the case of Eric Raiselman, he's up to 29 pitches now. The next one will be number 30. Trying to put him through 2 innings tonight. Raiselman, a guy who usually will go 1. Matter of fact, he hasn't gone 2 innings at all this year. He went an inning and 2/3 near the beginning of the season, April 9th. That was on only 14 pitches, though. So it's a pretty brief visit with the training staff. Escobar seems to be okay. He'll stay in the game. Raiselman gets a warm-up throw in. Eric's season high in number of pitches was 34. Ironically, that was the last time he faced Reading, which was on April 16th. Last time he faced them prior to this week. Set to go again. Here's the 1-1. And already it cuts and misses at the sweeper. So Raiselman up past 30 pitches for the third time this season. Trying to complete 2 innings for the first time. Ball and 2 strikes, and time is called. Pitch clock was needing to be reset, apparently. There might be a little bit of some kind of power outage right now. The scoreboard just went blank as well. And, well, the pitch clock is back up. Scoreboard is blank. But it's a ball and two strikes. Raiselman sets. And the pitch to Heredia. Swinging a bouncing ball up the middle. Diving stop by Cobb. Saves a run. Gets to his feet. Throw to first. Not in time. Nicely done by Owen Cobb to save a run there. They just got the scoreboard back up, and there's randomly a picture of Augustine Ramirez on the scoreboard. I don't know how that could have possibly happened. Augustine Ramirez hasn't played for Somerset in 2 years, but his headshot was on the scoreboard when it came back up. So whatever critical error just

0: Owen Cobb just showed off some range to save a run, and Eric Raiselman is not going to have a chance to work through this inning. That ball was hit 101 miles an hour. So that puts in perspective just how impressive a play that was from Cobb. Escobar had to stay at third. Heredia reaches first. That's the first hit allowed by the Patriots since the third inning. And it'll be a new pitcher entering to face Alex Benellis. Two outs in this bottom of the eighth inning. Raiselman ended up going 31 pitches. Reading leads 4-1. New Patriots pitcher will try to keep it that way after this on Fox Sports New Jersey.
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0: 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James Cooper is going to look for one out of Hayden Murda. Patriots righty making his 10th appearance. Murda this season, no decisions, a 3.46 ERA. 13 innings, 3 walks, but 22 strikeouts. He's been that kind of guy, and he's going to face Alex Benellis, who is 1-for-3 today with a single that brought home Redding's 2 most recent runs. That was a pretty big swing from Benellis, helped out by an error that was committed by Garrett Martin way back in that third inning. Nothing has scored for Redding since, but they've had back-to-back base runners with 2 outs in this eighth off Eric Raiselman. Hot pink cleats for Hayden Murda as he takes over. First base side of the rubber to the lefty. First pitch taken, and it's a cutter on the outside corner. Strike one. Murda pitched in the game on Tuesday. An inning and a third. Gave up a run on 4 hits with a strikeout. Murda sets again. Here's the 0-1. Missed up and away with that sinker. 97. More heat. Both teams have thrown out some hard-throwing relievers. Now the 1-1. And Benellis cuts and misses through that slider. Ball and 2 strikes now. Patriots pitching staff has been impressive tonight. Offense trying to follow suit. Murda trying to get them a 3-run deficit to work from. Runners on the corners here. 1-2 coming. Runner from first goes. The pitch is lined into right for a base hit. Escobar scores. Heredia goes first to third. He's being waved home. The throw will go to second base. Tagged out at second base is Benellis, but he brings home 2 runs first. As it's 6-1 Redding, we will go to the ninth inning. So Benellis did his job. It's a 5-run game going to the ninth on Fox Sports New Jersey.
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3: Off to the ninth inning. It's a 5-1 game. They actually said that that run coming around third did not score before Alex Benelis got to second base. It's unfortunate for Redding because if Benelis hadn't tried to go to second base, that run would have probably counted because they wouldn't have been able to get the throw home in time. But they do tack on a run. Winds up being charged to Eric Raiselman despite the fact that Raiselman pitched really well tonight. It's a 5-1 game, and on for a non-save situation, Andrew Baker, in his fifth season at AA, makes his 11th appearance, no decisions, with a 2.38 ERA. And he's going to face the heart of the Somerset order, trying to make a four-run comeback as Garrett Martin digs in. Right-handed batter. And Martin today 1-for-3 with a single. First pitch on the way. And Garrett slaps it out of play down the right field line. Nothing and one. Well, Somerset has homered in 14 straight games, but not today. They've homered twice or more in 12 straight games, but not today. Trying to break out the bats, 0-1. And Martin takes the cutter, and it's low for ball one. This is something we discussed yesterday with Patriots hitting coach Mike Francoso, the fact that this hot stretch, whether it ends today or not, it's not going to last forever. And they need to prepare for that. 1-1. Martin swings and misses through the cutter. And a lot of what Mike Francoso said and what James Cooper said, the manager, is that it's important for them to remember what they're going through right now so they can go back to it. 1-2. Martin swings and misses. Got him with the cutter. So Baker makes quick work of his first batter, and the Fightins are two outs away. But as James Cooper put it, when you're struggling, you can go back into your toolbox. Remember what got you hot, like the Patriots are right now, from a preparation standpoint, and go back to it. It's the same thing that Mike Francoso was saying. As Jackson Castillo digs in, left-handed batter. First pitch here. And Jackson takes a fastball upstairs, ball one. Castillo 1-for-3 with a single. Extended his hit streak to 14 games. Baker's 1-0. And Jackson takes a fastball upstairs. The key has been, according to James Cooper, not chasing the ball. But Somerset has chased a little bit tonight. 2-0. Castillo takes a strike. Slider lands right down the heart of the plate. One out, top of the ninth. Reading 5, Somerset 1. Andrew Baker, 2-1. Castillo pops it up out of play down the left field line. Somerset in danger of having a 3-game losing streak snapped. They had a 3-game winning streak last week as well. In danger of having a 3-game winning streak snapped. In a 4-run game, Castillo digs back in. 2 balls, 2 strikes. Baker, the hard-throwing righty from Alabama, deals. And it swung on and missed. He got him with the cutter for strike 3. Back-to-back strikeouts for Andrew Baker, and the Patriots are down to their final out. So this has been some kind of run for the Patriots offensively, but so far it looks like it's going to come to an end today. Unless they can pull a rabbit out of the hat as Tyler Hardman digs in. Right-hand batter, first pitch. And Hardman grounds it weakly on the right side to the second baseman Ware. He scoops it up and fires to first base. It's in time to end the ballgame. So Redding does defeat Somerset 5-1. And the Patriots' home run streak comes to an end. 5-1 final score as the Patriots fall to the Fightin' Phils for the first time since Tuesday. We'll come back, start wrapping things up on the Flemington Department Store postgame show on Fox Sports New Jersey.
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3: Well, Somerset falls to Reading 5-1 on this Saturday night. Patriots were on some kind of run offensively, and that was the theme before the game when we talked with Mike Francoso, the hitting coach yesterday, and James Cooper, the manager today, that it's not going to last forever. And Somerset preparing itself for that reality, and that reality hit today as the Patriots fell with a run on only four hits, two errors, and three left in the game. Hardly any base runners, as Adam Semenaris was the winning pitcher. He went five innings, no runs, two hits, two walks, four strikeouts. The losing pitcher was Somerset starter Kyle Carr. He fell to 2-4 with six innings, five hits, four runs, three of them earned, a walk, and a season-high eight strikeouts. Carr did retire the final seven batters he faced. Another good night for the Patriots bullpen. Eric Raiselman struck out the side in the seventh inning, gave up a run in the eighth that came in on an inherited base runner with Hayden Murda in the game. So Murda gave up a hit in a third of an inning, but the Patriots would not be able to get the bats going as they fall 5-1. Somerset had entered this game scoring 11 or more runs in every game this week prior to the 6-5 win yesterday, and they had double-digit hits in all four games this week. So this was the anomaly. Somerset snapping its three-game winning streak will still have a chance to win the series tomorrow as Chase Chaney takes the hill versus Kyle Brnovich. Other takeaways, Garrett Martin extending his hit streak to five games with a 1-for-4 day. Jackson Castillo extended his career-long hit streak to 14 games with a 1-for-4 day. Tyler Hardman extending his hit streak to a career-best 11 games with a 1-for-4 day. And then Kobe Morales, 1-for-3, had the fourth of four Patriots hits. Outside of that, the other five batters, Avina, Palencia, Palma, Pastor, and Cobb, all went hitless. So Somerset was able to stay in the fight all night long, but the fight and Phils come away with the win on Dylan Campbell's two-run homer in the second, two additional runs in the third, one of which was unearned, and they tacked on one more in that one-run eighth inning charged to Eric Raiselman. So the Patriots dropped to 15-17. Reading hops over Somerset in the standings at 15-16, and the Patriots dropped to third place in the Eastern League standings, 5.5 games back behind New Hampshire. Coming up next, we'll get a look at some out-of-town scores, and we will talk about the road ahead for the Somerset Patriots right here on the postgame show, presented by Flemington Department Store on Fox Sports New Jersey.
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3: 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Patriots fall 5-1 tonight, snapping their three-game winning streak. Somerset drops to 15-17. Reading advances to 15-16. So whichever team wins tomorrow will sit in second place in the standings. And if it's Somerset, they will have won their second straight series. More on that later. First, let's look at some out-of-town scores. Yankees trying to even out their series with the Brewers tonight in Milwaukee. And they are currently up 2-1 on the Brewers, courtesy of Paul Goldschmidt. In the lineup leading off today, because Goldschmidt facing a lefty, Kyle Harrison. We mentioned during the game the fact that he was Eric Raiselman's high school teammate. And so far, he has both of the Yankees' RBIs, a leadoff first inning home run, his third of the season, and then Goldschmidt with an RBI single in the fourth, gave the Yankees a 2-0 lead. And it wasn't until the seventh inning that the Brewers got on the scoreboard with a Jake Bowers solo home run, his sixth of the year, and it happened to be right after Cam Schwitwer left the game. The Yankees' former rookie phenom from a year ago that starred in the playoffs continued putting together a Cy Young caliber season with six scoreless innings, and Schwitwer gave up only two hits, no walks, and he struck out six. So it was another outstanding start for Schwitwer, who lowered his ERA to 1.35, and we'll see if the Yankee bullpen can stick up for him. Right now, Brent Hedrick pitching in the bottom of the seventh inning against the Brewers and Garrett Mitchell. We'll see if that one comes to any different plot twist by the end of the postgame show as we look at some other out-of-town scores. Our Brother International affiliate scoreboard, Yankees AAA affiliates, Scranton Wilkes-Barre, did not get its game in. Evidently, a little too much rain in Worcester, Massachusetts. Theirs was postponed, and we'll see if they're making it up tomorrow or not. Down in High A Hudson Valley, the Renegades winners 8-1 today. They improved to 17-14. In that game, Sean Paul Lenyon had a no-hit bid into the seventh inning. Remember, Lenyon was traded for Yorbit Vivas before the season, so he's a guy that could be on the Patriots starting staff by the end of the season. He ended up going six scoreless innings versus the White Sox affiliate Winston-Salem. No hits, one walk, seven strikeouts. So he only faced one batter over the minimum with that walk. Lenyon picked up his first win as a member of the Yankees organization. Offensively, a 3-for-5 night for Caden Kent, Yankees third-round pick from a year ago, had two RBIs and two runs. He's now batting 345 with a 922 OPS, looking a lot like a guy that could be on Somerset very soon with some vacated spots on the middle infield where he plays. Also, third homer of the year for catcher Josue Gonzalez for the Renegades, as Gonzalez was able to get them on the board. It was also a two-hit, three RBI game for Wilson Rodriguez. So the Renegades winners there will have a chance to win their series tomorrow. For the single A Tampa Tarpons, they just gave up the lead in their game. They were up tied 8-8. They had as much as an 8-5 lead in this game, but now they're trailing 11-8 versus Fort Myers, the Twins affiliate, on the road. They just gave up six runs in the eighth inning of that game. So they were up 8-5 when the inning started, and now they are trailing. As that game for the Tarpons has been a bullpen game, they're actually using their sixth different pitcher in it right now, and almost all of them have given up runs. So they're going through the motions tonight. Tarpons, if they lose, will be 15-17, same record as the Patriots. That completes the affiliate scores. As for our Eastern League out-of-town scores, only one game still going on. There were two rainouts on this afternoon. One of them a cancellation, and it was a pretty impactful one for Somerset because the first-place team, the New Hampshire Fisher Cats, they're now 5.5 games up on Somerset in the standings. And as of right now, they're not going to make up that game between New Hampshire and Portland because those two teams played a doubleheader on Thursday this week, and New Hampshire already has another doubleheader scheduled for Wednesday next week. It's actually against Reading when both of those teams will make up a game. But they will not be able to make this one up because in minor league baseball, you can't play more than two doubleheaders in the same week unless it's approved by the farm directors, and evidently it was not. So they're not going to make up that game. Somerset falls to 5.5 games back. Reading, with the win here, improves to 5 games back, so they leap over the Patriots in the standings by a half a game. One game was postponed, Hartford visiting Binghamton. They did not get that one in. They're going to play a doubleheader tomorrow, so Hartford not able to leap over Somerset in the standings. Actually, just by not playing, they did technically, because Hartford's 14-16, so they actually, no, never mind. So they do stay a game behind Somerset in the standings. Because they've played two fewer games, and by winning percentage, the Patriots stay ahead of Hartford. So regardless, they will make that up as a doubleheader tomorrow. Then in the Southwest Division, 7-1 win for last place Altoona over Chesapeake between the 6th place and 5th place teams, respectively. But the big news there, the Erie Seawolves, who just took over possession of 2nd place yesterday, they had a 9-game win streak snapped on a walk-off home run from the Harrisburg Senators, who won 6-5. So with that win, Harrisburg snaps a 4-game losing streak and jumps over Erie in the standings to 2nd place. For what that's worth, because the Richmond Flying Squirrels have been dominant. They're 24-6, but right now, staring in the face of what could be their 2nd home loss of the season, which is pretty insane. Game number 33 for the Flying Squirrels. They're down 10-5 versus Akron, as that game is in the bottom of the 7th inning. That would make it so that two teams pick up ground on the Richmond Flying Squirrels if that score winds up holding. As for Somerset, once again, losers 5-1 tonight. Patriots still have a chance to win the series tomorrow as Chase Chaney takes the mound versus Kyle Brnovich. Chaney 1-1, a 4.28 ERA, and will try to rebound after his toughest start of the season, his last time out. First pitch will be at 5:15 p.m. Pregame coverage will start at 4:55 p.m. with the pregame show here on Patriots flagship radio, Fox Sports New Jersey. Big thanks to everyone involved with tonight's game, including Cam Silver and Adam Beck. A game that took place in 2 hours and 18 minutes, the shortest game of the week, and in front of the largest crowd of the week, 8,163, one of the largest crowds Somerset's played in front of all season long. That'll wrap us up. Somerset falls tonight by a score of 5-1. Patriots ended up with a run on 4 hits, 2 errors, and the fight and fills 5 runs on 7 hits, no errors, and both teams left 3 on base. For all of us with the Patriots, I'm Stephen Cusimano saying enjoy the rest of your Saturday night. We'll see you tomorrow for Sunday Night Baseball in Reading, where our final score one final time, First Energy Stadium, was Reading 5 and Somerset 1.
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16: NBC News Radio, I'm Rob Martier. The U.S. is still waiting for a response from Iran to a proposal to end the Middle East conflict. President Trump said Friday that he expected a response soon on his framework for peace talks. The tenuous ceasefire between the two countries appeared to be holding, even as the U.S. military continues to enforce a naval blockade of the Strait of Hormuz. Meanwhile, Britain announced today it's sending a Royal Navy destroyer to prepare for a possible joint operation to open the strait. A chaotic scene on board a flight from Denver headed to L.A. that hit and killed someone on the runway late Friday night. Mohammed Hassan was on the plane.
17: I thought I was going to die. No, a lot of people next to me were screaming and crying.
16: Denver International Airport officials say the individual jumped a perimeter fence shortly before midnight and ran onto the runway. The person who has not yet been identified was hit as Frontier Flight 4345, bound for Los Angeles, was taking off.
18: That started a fire in the engine that filled the cabin with smoke, and the plane was evacuated. Officials say 12 people were hurt. Five went to the hospital. A rescheduled flight landed at LAX this morning. How and why it all happened is under investigation. Nike is facing a class action lawsuit accusing the company of failing to refund tariff-related costs. Lisa Carton reports.
19: In the proposed lawsuit, consumers claim Nike should not be allowed to keep significant refunds it may receive. This comes after the U.S. Supreme Court ruled in February that the president lacked authority under the International Emergency Economic Powers Act to impose certain tariffs. Nike has said it paid roughly $1 billion in tariffs on imported goods as a result of those actions. I'm Lisa Carton.
18: Mortal Kombat 2 is looking to smash the competition at the box office this weekend. The sequel is expected to make between $40 and $45 million in its first weekend. Rob Martier, NBC News Radio.
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32: This is not a drill.
33: This is
32: real.
33: Oh, boy.
32: Aaron Rodgers expected to be in town tonight with the expectation of him signing this weekend. This is a big one.
33: Mm-hmm.
32: This is the real thing, folks.
33: Yep.
34: Okay, so he wants more money, and Steelers are going to cave. He deserves more money. They were actually a grown-up, functional offense. You can look at the numbers. Pre-Aaron Rodgers in 2024, they were completely inept at virtually everything. And last year, they may not have been special, but it was a massive improvement. They were actually, you know, didn't give the ball up much and honestly, pretty good in the red zone. So you can't ask a Hall of Fame quarterback in back-to-back years to give you two freebies. Last year was sort of like that Costco free sample year. Aaron gave you some Costco free samples. And now Aaron's saying, okay, this year I need you to buy in bulk. No freebie. I mean, he had a better year than Baker Mayfield and made about 35% of what Baker Mayfield did. The bigger picture, though, with Cleveland is that I can remember having a discussion with a boss years and years ago at a television network, and the boss said, you know, we've got about a 7 to a 10 year plan. I don't expect NFL teams to have 7 to 10 year plans, but most NFL GMs I talk to have between a 3 and a 5 year quarterback plan, and the Steelers don't. That's why the Rams drafted Ty Simpson. They think they're going to get 2 great years, Stafford, maybe a third. But most NFL teams have a 3 to a 5 year plan at quarterback, and the Pittsburgh Steelers.
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3: NBC News Radio. I'm Rob Martier. Secretary of State Marco Rubio met with the Prime Minister of Qatar today as the United States awaits a response from Iran regarding a proposal to end the Middle East conflict. According to multiple reports, Rubio and U.S. Special Envoy Steve Witkoff had lunch with Qatari officials in Miami. This comes a day after President Trump said that he expected a response soon on his framework for peace talks. The shaky ceasefire between the U.S. and Iran appeared to be holding despite both sides trading fire in the Strait of Hormuz. The NTSB is investigating after a Frontier Airlines jet struck and killed a person crossing the runway at Denver International Airport. Officials say the individual jumped a perimeter fence shortly before midnight and ran onto the runway. The person, who has not yet been identified, was hit as Frontier Flight 4345, bound for Los Angeles, was taking off. All 224 passengers and seven crew members were safely evacuated from the Airbus A31 following an engine fire. The latest from California health officials on the California connection to that cruise ship struck with hantavirus. More from Jason Nathanson.
4: The California Department of Health says the hantavirus cruise ship, NV Hondius, still has at least one person from California on board. We're told no one on board is currently sick. The ship is expected to arrive in the Canary Islands Sunday. The California person and other Americans will be let off, then flown to Nebraska to isolate, where Dr. Angela Hewitt is the medical director of the Nebraska Biocontainment Unit.
5: I do not see this as progressing to a worldwide pandemic.
4: Another California person who was on the ship is back in the state and being monitored for symptoms.
3: New data from the Federal Reserve reveals older Americans hold most of the country's wealth. According to a recent report, baby boomers hold 51% of American wealth through real estate, stocks, pension benefits, private businesses, and other assets, collectively valued at $90 trillion at the end of 2025. Rob Martier, NBC News Radio.
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2: NBC News Radio, I'm Rob Martier. The U.S. is still waiting for a response from Iran to a proposal to end the Middle East conflict. President Trump said Friday that he expected a response soon on his framework for peace talks. The ceasefire is on thin ice between the two countries, but appears to be holding even as the U.S. military continues to enforce a naval blockade of the Strait of Hormuz. Meanwhile, Britain announced today it's sending a Royal Navy destroyer to prepare for a possible joint operation to open the strait. The CDC is sending personnel to the Canary Islands off the coast of Spain to escort American passengers off a cruise ship stricken with the hantavirus. The American passengers will be flown back to the U.S. aboard a charter flight. They're being met by medical specialists in Nebraska, where they will be placed in voluntary quarantine to ensure the virus does not have a chance to spread. Three people have died in the latest outbreak. A controversy over California's voter guide and anti-Semitism. More from Jason Nathanson.
3: California's Secretary of State says she had no choice but to let a fringe candidate for California governor spew anti-Semitic conspiracy theories in the voter information guide mailed out this week. Don Grunman, running as an independent, wrote in a statement that Jewish people were to blame for bringing down the Twin Towers on 9/11 and the assassination of Charlie Kirk. I'm Jason Nathanson.
2: High-quality natural grass is being installed at stadiums for the upcoming World Cup matches. At New Jersey's MetLife Stadium, where the New York Giants and Jets play, the synthetic turf is being torn out and replaced. FIFA rules require the real deal at the 16 venues being used for the 2026 games. Seven other stadiums will be laying down natural grass as well, including Gillette Stadium in Massachusetts and Mercedes-Benz Stadium in Georgia. The Atlanta Braves announced Hall of Famer Bobby Cox has passed away. The MLB team said the legendary Braves manager died today at the age of 84. Rob Martier, NBC News Radio.
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6: Playoffs. Minnesota at home leads 4-1 over Colorado, end of two. Carolina swept Philadelphia, winning in OT tonight. I'm Steve DeSager.
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1: NBC News Radio. I'm Rob Martier. The United States is still waiting for a response from Iran to a proposal to end the Middle East conflict. President Trump said Friday that he expected a response soon on his framework for peace talks. The fragile ceasefire between the two countries appeared to be holding even as the U.S. military continues to enforce a naval blockade of the Strait of Hormuz. Meanwhile, Britain announced today it's sending a Royal Navy destroyer to prepare for a possible joint operation to open the strait. The NTSB is investigating after a Frontier Airlines jet struck and killed a person crossing the runway at Denver International Airport. Mohammed Hassan was on the plane.
2: I thought I was going to die. No, a lot of people next to me are screaming and crying.
1: Officials say the individual jumped a perimeter fence shortly before midnight and ran onto the runway. The person, who has not yet been identified, was hit as Frontier Flight 4345, bound for Los Angeles, was taking off. All 224 passengers and seven crew members were safely evacuated from the Airbus A31 following an engine fire. Nike is facing a new class action lawsuit accusing the company of failing to refund tariff-related costs. Lisa Carton reports.
3: In the proposed lawsuit, consumers claim Nike should not be allowed to keep significant refunds it may receive. This comes after the U.S. Supreme Court ruled in February that the president lacked authority under the International Emergency Economic Powers Act to impose certain tariffs. Nike has said it paid roughly $1 billion in tariffs on imported goods as a result of those actions.
1: Betty Broderick, the California woman convicted of killing her ex-husband and his new wife in 1989, is dead at 78. California corrections officials say Broderick died after being transferred from prison to a medical facility last month. Her preliminary cause of death is listed as natural causes. Rob Martier, NBC News Radio.
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6: Three. Former Braves manager Bobby Cox passed away at the age of 84. In the NBA playoffs, Oklahoma City leads the Lakers 3-0 after winning in L.A., outscoring them by 25 in the second half, 131-108 the final. Cleveland over Detroit today, 116-109, 35 points for Donovan Mitchell, the Detroit lead in the second round series, now 2-1. Golden State re-signed coach Steve Kerr to a 2-year deal. In the NHL playoffs, Carolina won in overtime at Philadelphia, sweeping the Flyers. Minnesota has beaten Colorado 5-1. I'm Steve DeSager.
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10: 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To everybody on the East Coast, a happy early Mother's Day.

0: Secretary of State Marco Rubio met today with Qatar's prime minister as the United States waits for Iran's response to a proposed deal aimed at ending the Middle East conflict. According to multiple reports, Rubio and U.S. Special Envoy Steve Witkoff had lunch with Qatari officials in Miami. The tenuous ceasefire between the U.S. and Iran appeared to be holding despite both sides trading fire in the Strait of Hormuz. It's been revealed the parent company of Donald Trump's Truth Social platform lost hundreds of millions of dollars during the first 3 months of the year. Financial filings show that Trump Media lost nearly $406 million while generating over $870,000 in revenue. Most of the losses come from $3.5 billion in Bitcoin buys the company made in 2025. Trump Media was launched after Trump was banned from X and Facebook in 2021. The grand opening of a business owned by rapper Snoop Dogg is postponed due to safety concerns. Lisa Taylor has details.
1: The cannabis retail store in Long Beach is called SWED for Smoke Weed Every Day. The decision follows a deadly shooting last Friday at the grand opening of Marathon Burger, a franchise connected with late rapper Nipsey Hussle. One person was killed and two others were injured. Snoop Dogg was supposed to be honored with a proclamation from the city of Long Beach and receive a city certificate during the ribbon-cutting ceremony. I'm Lisa Taylor.
0: New Federal Reserve data shows older Americans control the majority of the nation's wealth. According to a recent report, baby boomers hold 51% of American wealth through real estate, stocks, pension benefits, private businesses, and other assets, collectively valued at $90 trillion at the end of 2025. Meanwhile, Generation X owns 26% of the wealth, worth $46 trillion. 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
3: 16-109, and Cleveland at home is 5-0 this postseason. 35 points for Donovan Mitchell today. The NBA draft lottery is Sunday. Golden State re-signed coach Steve Kerr to a two-year deal. Four WNBA season openers. The road team won each of the four, including Dallas, 107-104 at Indiana. In the NHL playoffs, Carolina completed a four-game sweep, winning in overtime at Philadelphia 3-2. Minnesota 5-1 over Colorado. Braves won 7-2 at the Dodgers. Former Braves skipper Bobby Cox passed away. I'm Steve DeSager.
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6: 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Hour three, Torres Martin, Fox Sports Radio. 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Yes, we are live, 1 a.m. Eastern Time, midnight Central. We are live here in the Fox Sports Radio studios. Happy Mother's Day, East Coast Central Time Zone. Happy Mother's Day to all the mothers out there, the grandmothers out there, on and on. It was a busy Saturday in the NBA. Cleveland cuts Detroit's lead to 2-1 in that series. They win game three in Cleveland. And then the late game, Lakers had a 2-point halftime lead. And then from there, it was all OKC. OKC wins 131-108 at Crypto.com Arena. And a gentleman who was in the building to see the Oklahoma City Thunder take a 3-0 series lead, Mark Medina. He is our Fox Sports Radio NBA insider. You can follow him on social media at MarkG_Medina. Mark, more than anything, how you doing? I know you're doing better than the Lakers, but how you doing in general? Everything good?
7: I'm doing much better than the Lakers. Actually, probably the opposite. I'm feeling like the Thunder right now because this is my time of year. NBA playoffs, lots of good riveting drama. So I'm doing well.
6: Well, we appreciate

0: Welcome back, everybody. Fox Sports Radio. Aaron Torres. Jason Martin, we are live from the Fox Sports Radio studios. Less than 10 minutes from now, Bernie Fratto of the Bernie Fratto Show follows us. Cannot wait to hear what Bernie has to say about a busy night in sports. Lakers take game, or Lakers take, Lakers fall in game three to fall down 0-3 in the series against the Oklahoma City Thunder. Cleveland and Detroit played with Cleveland getting the victory, cut that series deficit to 2-1. Knicks and Philadelphia on Sunday, Knicks up 3-0, and Minnesota trails San Antonio 2-1 in their series. Should mention, if you missed any of tonight's show, we had a doozy of a show. You're going to want to download the podcast. We talked Diana Rossini and Mike Vrabel. We talked Lakers. We talked OKC. We talked all things sports. Just search Fox Sports Radio wherever you get your podcasts. Right after the show, today's podcast will be posted. Be sure to follow the podcast, rate it 5 stars. You can even provide a review. Again, just search Fox Sports Radio wherever you get your podcasts, and you'll find today's show posted after we get off air. J-Mart, couple things to wrap on. I wanted to put a little bow on a story that we talked about earlier in the show, the passing of Bobby Cox. Just minutes ago, Chipper Jones did release a statement. Braves icon, Hall of Famer. Haven't posted on social media in quite some time, but can't stay quiet in this time of loss. I won't read the whole thing, but he said, I'm struggling to tell all what Bobby Cox meant to me and so many others in Braves country. He was the leader of men, a second father to so many Atlanta Braves through the years. I'm so sad today, but as I sit here watching my two youngest boys play in their championship games, I can't help but shout the same things he did from the corner of the dugout. He went on about his legacy, this and that. We don't have to end on a sad note necessarily, but Bobby Cox, an absolute baseball legend, and as I said a minute ago, a guy that I grew up watching quite a bit, passed away on Saturday at the age of 84.
1: Did you see what Freddie Freeman said after the game tonight?
0: I did, yeah.
1: It's really impressive as well. Just talking about, yeah, I mean, he got thrown out a lot of games and all that kind of stuff, but he was kind of an old school manager, and he managed for a long time. So, I mean, he had that kind of, that was just part of it. It's probably a lot of gamesmanship and all that, but it talked about his love and support and all this. So Freddie Freeman after the game basically just said, look, that dude continually gave me at-bats before I really deserved them, before I earned them, he felt like. And that, you know, Cox was there for him when he didn't have confidence, when he was anxious, when there was nervousness out there. And that, you know, he has a framed Bobby Cox signed jersey in his house in Atlanta, and just how devastated he was about it all. Like, you can hear it. You talk about Chipper Jones' statement. You're going to hear this from all these Braves. There's going to be a lot of great stories told. One thing about baseball is the stories that are told by the personalities in the sport and the guys that do it best, the Kirk Jens and the Verducci's and guys like that. There's going to be some awesome stuff coming in the next few days. I would urge you, you know, we get down in the dumps and we read a lot of salacious tabloid kind of stuff. This is going to be some really good stuff to try to find wherever you're subscribed, whatever information you're getting. There's probably going to be a lot of good stuff in the next few days.
0: Crazy stat, Bobby Cox, 14 straight and yes, NL East division titles. It is worth noting, 94, there was no playoffs. They were in second place when the season ended because of the strike. But Bobby Cox passes away, 14 straight division titles, and of course that 1995 World Series win over the Cleveland Indians. Tell you what, we got to get out of here. First of all, great to have you back, J-Mart. Pleasure, privilege, happy to have you back. And thank you to Arnie Spanier, who was in the last two weeks. Thank you to you, J-Mart. Thank you to the crew, Mary, producer Brandon, Steve DeSager. For Jason Martin, I'm Aaron Torres. Make sure to download the podcast. Fun episode today. You know what else is fun? Bernie Fratto. He is coming up next. Fox Sports Radio.
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6: NBC News Radio, I'm Jim Forbes. The U.S. is still waiting for a response from Iran to a proposal to end the Middle East conflict. President Trump said Friday that he expected a response soon on his framework for peace talks. The shaky ceasefire between the two countries appeared to be holding, even as the U.S. military continues to enforce a naval blockade of the Strait of Hormuz. Meanwhile, Britain announced Saturday it is sending a Royal Navy destroyer to prepare for a possible joint operation to

0: the end of 2025. Meanwhile, Generation X owns 26% of the wealth, worth $46 trillion. A shrinking group of Americans over age 80 holds 12% of the wealth, worth $21 trillion. I'm Rob Martier.
1: And more than a dozen earthquakes have struck Southern California Saturday. The U.S. Geological Survey reports a 4.4 magnitude quake struck at 7:22 p.m. and was followed less than an hour later by a 4.0 magnitude earthquake. Officials say the sequence began earlier in the afternoon with quakes ranging from magnitude 2.6 to 3.5. I'm Jim Forbes.
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4: Detroit's lead in a second-round series is 2-1 after Cleveland beat the Pistons 116-109, 35 points for Donovan Mitchell. Cavs 5-0 at home this postseason. In the WNBA, four season openers, and the road team won each of the four, including Phoenix, which dominated at champion Las Vegas 99-66. In the NHL, another series sweep for Carolina, taking game four in overtime at Philadelphia 3-2, Minnesota 5-1 over Colorado. I'm Steve DeSager.
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11: That's right. You heard the man. Bernie Fratto Show keeps rolling right along. My name is Bernie Fratto. We're coming to you live from the Fox Sports Radio studios here in Las Vegas. Just getting started, man. Just getting started. You know, Bobby Bowden made his head coaching debut at West Virginia back in 1970. His first game was against some guy named Lou Holtz at William & Mary, and Bowden's team prevailed 43-7. Afterward, an upset, angry Lou Holtz accused Bobby Bowden of running up the score. And Bowden looked at him and said, well, maybe you should recruit more Williams and less Marys. Maybe he should give a speech to the Lakers. They need to recruit. So what if they would have had Luka? They got their ready-made excuse. No Luka. The no-defense, ball-dominant Luka. Even though the Lakers made 47% of their shots from area code 3, 14, 3, 6 players in double digits, 31 assists, still lost by 23. They're 0-3 in the series, cumulative 59 points. Oh, but what if they would have had Luka? Okay, maybe they would have lost all three only by 31 points. You tell me what you think. That's topic number one. Number two, whose side are you on the Draymond Charles Barkley beef? I know some people are going to take Draymond. He's got four chips, considered the one of the best defenders and playmakers. He's versatile. Of the last 10 years, he's living in the ring era. Barkley, though, he's an all-time great. Superstar in the era that was loaded of the 90s. His individual superiority over Draymond's obvious, and he's authentic. People appreciate Barkley. They like Barkley. They respect Barkley in a way that Draymond will never have. But you might be on Draymond's side. Number three, you heard me talking about self-driving cars. The issues they're having. I know, by and large, they have good safety records, but we're hearing about children getting struck in school zones, U-turns for no reason. Guy gets out of his car at LAX to get his luggage, and the Waymo drives off. I'm not saying you shouldn't ride in one. I'm saying I'm never getting in one. It's time for the Midnight Hour.
7: 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Right now, the Midnight Hour.
11: Bye. lines are jammed. I'm going to get to all of you. Thanks. Just be patient.

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1: Hey, everybody. Welcome on into the Modern Money Show. We are thrilled to have you on board with us once again as we break down some of the most important aspects of your retirement, your money, your pre-retirement, all the things with our president of PCB Financial, Peter Bambara. Peter, always good to talk to you. How are we doing today?
2: Very good. Always good to be here. Another great week of some great information. So sit back, relax, get a nice cup of coffee, and we're going to talk about all kinds of good stuff today.
1: All right, well, let's dive right in. Across the country, Peter, there is this gap opening between the retirement Americans dreamed of and the one they're living. We are faced with persistent inflation, mounting debt, terrifying headlines about the future of Medicare, Social Security, and both workers and current retirees are losing faith. In this episode, we're going to break down the latest data available and provide you with actionable, empowering solutions to help you take back control of your financial future. And we are thrilled to have you on board the Modern Money Show today to do it. Peter, recent data shows confidence in retirement has plummeted. 39% of American workers report they do not feel confident in their retirement. And I have to admit, I thought that number would be higher. Help us understand how we can close the gap between reality and the fear that people have about retirement. What do you think is driving this uncertainty in retirement?
2: Of course. I mean, look, we have rising daily living cost, right? This inflation number. And this is the thing that bothers me because inflation, remember, it's been here forever. Now we're starting to focus on it because it's been on all over the news the last couple of years. So we totally get it. But at the same time, we're not going to be living the same economic conditions that our parents did, right?
1: Right.
2: It's going to be very, very different today. So this is why we talk about, and we talk about this on every show, it all comes down to understanding the plan. What kind of plan do you have in place? And those of you who don't have a plan, don't be nervous. You know, don't say, oh my goodness, I can't talk to a professional because they're going to think I don't have a plan and so on and so forth. That's when you're supposed to get the plan, right? So right. We want to make sure that you're not nervous. This is the same exact thing so many folks think about. And I kid you not, so many folks who think they have a plan don't have a plan. So it all comes down to making sure you're giving yourself some time.
1: Yeah.
2: Don't do this last minute. We love to see that 5 to 10 year window before you retire, but you happen to be retired already, that's fine. Let's talk about the plan that's in place and let's see if we could do what's called a stress test review. Let's analyze it. Let's make sure it's on track. And if there is anything that's missing, we want to identify it and we want to understand why. And then finally from there, how do we fix it going forward?
1: So when we talk about this lack of confidence and really get into the weeds of the numbers, Peter, Medicare shows up again and again. What is your reaction to the uncertainty surrounding Medicare? And not uncertainty, will it be there? How do I use it? But I think people go into retirement not fully understanding how much money it's going to cost in raw healthcare costs in retirement.
2: 100%. So healthcare is a huge, huge hidden expense. And believe it or not, this is one of the areas that so many folks don't really talk more about. And when they're excited to talk about tax planning, and then they say, wait a minute, I took too much money out because 2 years ago, I showed an enormous amount of money and now my Medicare premiums just skyrocket through the roof. This comes down to your ultimate financial plan, right? There's going to be some kind of unexpected medical emergency that's going to derail your retirement.
1: Right.
2: Things like this happen. Unfortunately, it's going to happen. This is why we talk about building some kind of a healthcare inflation protection plan within your overall financial plan. So when we say financial planning, we're not just talking about, let's see what kind of investments are in place. Investments are important, but if you only have investments, that's not a financial plan.
1: Right.
2: I'm sorry. We have to understand how do we connect the communication around your investments, around your tax plan, around your income plan. These are all connected. I promise you, they all connect around your healthcare plan, around your estate plan. These are 5 key areas that we like to talk about and we like to focus on. But it's very important to understand your healthcare because this can be an enormous expense way down the road.

0: And if it happens to go to both of you, you and a spouse together, we're talking about heavy six figures that this can actually chew into your retirement assets.
1: And how do you help your clients, Peter, sit down and go over this and pad your retirement numbers so that there is plenty of money for healthcare?
0: Yes, of course. I mean, you know what it is? Also, so we talk to a lot of folks and we want to talk about healthcare. And some folks talk to us and they're nervous also about healthcare, but more in the lines of long-term care specifically, yeah. Right? And they probably went through the stories, maybe a lot of you must have heard of this, where maybe your parents or you knew someone who had some kind of a long-term care policy. And over the years, they received invoices or bills saying that their long-term care premiums have to go up.
1: Yeah.
0: Well, many years ago, long-term care, believe it or not, it was mispriced. It was not priced correctly. And a lot of companies actually no longer even offer it because it's very, very expensive to maintain and keep. So a lot of people have fallen into the trap of the paying these premiums. 10 years later, they get a bill from the insurance company and say, oops, premiums have to go up 30%. Or you want to lower your coverage and you're going to have less benefits and you can keep the same premium. So this is what we're hearing a lot. And this is where a lot of people are concerned because we hear it nonstop. The versions today, the modern versions today, don't have those kind of features. All right. And there's so many different versions. And I'm not saying that this is for everybody because it's not. We would love to make sure people are self-insured. They want to make sure that they have enough assets and if they could draw it down from their assets in the event they need it for long-term care stays and assist the living. And there is really six different ways in regards to how to pay long-term care. So, but if you're able to be self-insured, it's fantastic.
1: Yeah.
0: Now, if you're nervous and you're saying, okay, I don't want this to chew and derail my retirement. Well, now we have to talk about a plan. And that plan that we talk about, if you do not use those monies can actually grow tax-free with some small interest and be passed on. Every single penny be passed on to your beneficiaries, your spouse, your children. It could be part of your inheritance.
1: And you can help people wade through all of that, Peter. And I think one of the things we talk about when we talk about confidence is the way that you will provide confidence because you have a written plan. So if you're listening and you're thinking, well, I have a 401k. That isn't confidence. Confidence is, do I have the money to get me not just to retirement, Peter, but through retirement, and then also to avoid the pitfalls that can derail your retirement, like unexpected medical costs. You build in those costs to the retirement plan.
0: 100%. All of these things are projections, of course, and they have to be tweaked on an ongoing basis. So when you build your financial plan, it's not set in stone. There's always going to be uncertainties. There's going to be bumps in the road. There'll be times where you're going to need more income versus other times. For example, usually your first 10 years in retirement, traditionally, give or take, depending upon who you are, they're going to be the most expensive. So your first decade, what we like to call your honeymoon phase of retirement, it's the most exciting time frame of your life. And then, of course, it starts to fade away after that because you've done all the things that you always wanted to do in retirement in your first 10 years. And you checked off every box off that bucket list. So there's going to be times in retirement where you spend more money versus other times. But either way, that doesn't mean you can't have a financial plan. Your financial plan has to start somewhere. And as long as it starts somewhere, from there, you start to add more to it. You start tweaking it. You start building it even deeper. But it comes down to communication. Right?
1: Yeah.
0: So today is one of the hottest topics today is how do we manage our tax bill, right? And taxes is a huge conversation today. And people don't really understand the communication they need because one good example could be, let's say, for example, we know some folks who love CDs. And believe it or not, you're going to buy a CD that's outside of your retirement account. You're going to expose yourself to all that interest earned in that year. And we're looking at today's environment where we have very nice interest rates. There are so many other areas that's more tax efficient versus a CD, and it also paying better rates.
1: Yeah.
0: So we talk about these things in regards to communication because that's an investment. Then you have your tax bill. How are we communicating with your investments and the taxes? So when we talk about income planning, we talk about healthcare planning, all of these things have to communicate with each other to understand how to properly build that financial plan.
1: So we have to talk about Social Security as well, Peter. If Congress doesn't act, there could be an automatic benefit cut, I think of up to 24% by 2032. How are you helping your clients prepare with that kind of threat really hanging over all of us? We all paid into that system, and I don't know that we're going to get what we paid in out.
0: Yeah, unfortunately, a lot of folks are really nervous about this. And we're hearing so many things because they're talking about changes in the full retirement age. And we're talking about them moving it from 67 to age 70 now.
1: Yeah,
0: There's so many things that they're talking about. And also keep in mind, and a lot of folks, and as of today right now, a lot of folks think that their Social Security is tax-free because we heard this about a year ago. And that is not true. It's still taxable. So with the concern of possibly cutting your benefits up to 24% by 2032,
1: yeah.
0: Well, the first thing I do tell folks is this. Whatever you're telling your children, make sure you let them know that they should not be relying on Social Security. That's number one, right? And we hope it's there for them, but it's probably not going to be as stable. Today, we have all this uncertainty, and this is exactly why we don't want to be 100% focused and really, really, truly relying on Social Security. We're going to have problems. A lot of people have paid into it, and we understand it, and we get that. But we have to make sure we have a backup plan. And having a financial plan is building that backup plan, right?
1: Right.
0: Making sure you understand your proper risk, making sure you understand how you're transitioning into that proper risk, and making sure you understand areas where you could be pulling down from for extra income in the future, plus inflation coverage, so you're not 100% going into that 2032 stage where we could possibly have a decrease of Social Security income. So we're going to make sure we're prepared for that.
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1: Hey, everybody. Welcome on back to the program. 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We're going to be giving away a copy of your book here a little later in the program. 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And Peter, for most people listening, if you've never built a house, you've at least probably done some remodeling from time to time. And we are going to talk this segment about building your financial house. And just like with any other building project, your retirement starts with a blueprint, a plan. And when you think about building your financial house, Peter, we're going to talk about the foundation, the walls, the roof. And the most important thing is the most boring thing when you think about your house. It's really the foundation, Peter. No one wants to spend money on the foundation, but it's the most important thing when we're talking about building your financial house is building that sturdy financial foundation for your retirement. And let's talk about all of the things that we can't overlook, Peter, when building your financial house.
0: Yes, 100%. So we like to use this idea of properly structuring your financial house and understanding the important areas that's built upon it. And most importantly, and this is not something that we created. This has been around for decades. But there is a number of very, very high professional level management teams who use this idea.
1: Yeah.
0: And I believe it goes back at least 100 years. And the whole idea is understanding as you get closer to retirement, you're trying to figure out diversification, what you're used to versus true diversification in regards to what happens in retirement. And this comes down to what we like to call asset classes. So we're going to be covering some of these areas on this show today. And we're going to talk about the financial house. And we're going to talk about the walls. We'll talk about the roof. We'll talk about the foundation. And understanding that as you get closer and closer and closer, we want you to make sure you're paying more attention, closer attention to those financial numbers.
1: So what should make up the foundation of our retirement, Peter? And why is it important to build the foundation with reliable income sources?
0: Yeah. So when it comes to your foundation, we actually call this asset class one, right? So this is going to be a portion of where maybe some of your income is going to be coming from. And remember, this is an asset class where we want to make sure it does not get interrupted. Now, here's an example. When you're retired, there's a number of things that you want to look for, right? You want to make sure you have a paycheck coming in every single month. You want to make sure you're drawing down required minimum distributions because you don't necessarily need the income, but now you have RMDs, or we're doing some tax planning. You're taking the money out of these retirement accounts and move it over to the Roth and so on and so forth. But it's a whole point of understanding that you're going to be touching, you're going to be accessing these monies, right? Yes. So we do not want to fall into a scenario where the markets are dropping and now you're being forced to sell. All right. What's that whole rule of thumb? You know, with many, many years ago, we heard this over and over and over again. You want to be able to make sure you buy low and sell high,
1: yes.
0: Right?
1: Well, yes.
0: Well, we want to make sure we're doing that. But at the same time, if you're going to be forced to take money out or you need to take money out, well, we want to make sure we're not falling through the trap. All right. So this is not a rookie call here. So we want to make sure we're following things that actually work. So the most prestigious money managers in the world understand that you have to create multiple asset classes. And for the most part, you want to make sure this asset class is kind of safe. It's kind of secure. We don't have to worry about the market turbulence. You don't need a crystal ball. This is just an area where you have some money where it's going to last X amount of years and it is protected and it comes in like clockwork. That's what the foundation is. That's how it's designed. That's why it's designed. And there's a lot more to it in regards to investments and how they work, but everybody's different.
1: Yeah.
0: We could talk about that one-on-one in person.
1: 1-800-880-8079. Start building your financial house today. Is Social Security part of your financial foundation, Peter? And if so, are there ways to optimize our Social Security benefits?
0: Yeah, believe it or not, there's actually over 80 different ways to look at Social Security.
1: Ooh.
0: I am not kidding, okay? There's a lot. Now, of course, it's a lot less if you don't have a spouse, but we're talking about don't try to focus on the free calculators that are online. All right.
1: Yep.
0: There is a reason why it's free. But when it comes to one of your income sources, we're going to find that Social Security is a reliable income source as of right now today. And we're going to incorporate that as part of your foundation. That's going to be separate from your actual liquid investments, of course. And we're going to make sure that we're crossing T's and dotting the I's to understand that it's not going to be covering 100% of inflation. Cost of living adjustments are not that strong, all right? So additional money will have to be drawn down from your asset classes. But this would be an area that would be part of your foundation.
1: So if you don't even know where your money is going, how you're going to spend it, where is your foundation? What shape is your foundation in? It is time to call PCB Financial at 1-800-880-8079. Let them help you build your financial house. And what are some of the ways, Peter, in building that financial house, that you help your clients decide how much they should even have saved for retirement? People love to throw around the $1 million number. In $1 million. Yeah, and then I read the other day, it's like now it's 1.4. I don't even know where that money comes from. I don't know if it's malarkey, but that's going to be different for every single person listening.
0: Oh, goodness. It is so different. I don't like the studies when they tell us the average person needs $1 million, $1.5 million, and so on and so forth. I don't like those studies. But I just spoke to someone not too long ago where their mom is still alive. And the mom is 104 years old.
1: Oh, wow. Yeah.
0: And she's still ticking. She still has some marbles. She's still strong. And maybe she goes for another couple of years. But we're talking about someone who's retired at 60, and they could be living to possibly 95 to 100.
1: Yeah.
0: Right. So it's about, okay, how much money do we need? Everyone's different in regards to their lifestyle and their calculations, right? Now, there are some rules around what's called a safe withdrawal rate. You can take out 3%, 4%, 4.5%, 5%. It all depends on your situation. And then from there, we have to understand the risk in regards to what your tolerance is, what you can stomach. You've got to be really, really disciplined during the good and bad times. So again, this is why we talk about financial planning, making sure we're building the financial plan that's around you and not some article that's giving you some kind of idea of what we think you should be retiring with.
1: What do you do, Peter, when a client comes in and there's a shortfall in income, which means your foundation is probably not as sturdy as it should be, especially if you're 5 years, 10 years away from retirement? If there's a shortfall, how do you help your clients navigate that?
0: Yeah, so that's a great question. Not too long ago, we had a couple of folks that we spoke to that were kind of going through the same scenario where they're trying to figure out, okay, my game plan is 1 year. My game plan is 3 years. And Let me tell everybody this. We are hearing more and more people getting laid off because we're entering this AI future, right? Yep. So a lot of people are nervous, okay? Please do not wait until the last minute to try to figure out if you have enough money for retirement or if you are financially set up. Some people, believe it or not, think they're financially set up. They think they have enough. And I'm telling you right now, they're looking at the numbers and completely wrong, because majority of their monies are tied up in retirement accounts and almost half of it is not theirs, because it's taxable. So this idea and these concepts saying that I think I have enough. Well, we have to talk about the good and the bad. Now, I mean, the good is the markets have been all-time highs the past couple of years and everyone's comfortable with 15, 20% returns.
1: Yeah.
0: But that's not the reality. And I'm telling you right now, and you can record this, it's not going to be the next 5 years. I'm telling you right now. So for those folks who are trying to figure out what they should be doing, we should be communicating yesterday.
1: Yeah.
0: All right. And the next best time is when? Today, right? So we want to make sure we are communicating with that plan. We want to make sure that we are crossing the T's and dotting the I's and making sure you are financially stable. And then look, and if you really feel confident, fantastic. Let's make sure that that plan is even more confident just by doing a review on top of it.
1: 1-800-880-8079. Are there any other sources of income to help strengthen our financial foundation in retirement, Peter?
0: Oh my goodness. Look, we are at kind of still high in the interest rate environment, right?
1: Yeah.
0: So we haven't seen this in years, but I want to make this very clear. There are plenty of things that we can still do. A year ago, rates were better. 2 years ago, rates were better, right? So we're seeing a small decline in rates, and that's what we all expect. About a year ago, I think we were getting like maybe 4.25 on a CD, give or take. And then we saw 4. We might be seeing 3.9. Now today it's more like 3.7, 3.6. So we're starting to see a decline. Okay. Now, what can people do? People can start paying attention.
1: Yep.
0: All right. Because if we're looking at CDs, they're paying some decent rates. I'm telling you right now, there are fixed instruments just like a CD that are paying better and is more tax efficient. So there are a lot of instruments out there and people are trying to figure out where it is. Stop doing the homework by yourself and stop asking AI to help you, okay? Because AI is not 100% accurate, and that's a fact. There's a lot of data on this. There's a lot of tweaking involved. And there's a lot of different AIs out there. So make sure you're not relying on AI to tell you what to do. So we want to make sure that we are communicating now, especially before the new Fed comes in house, and that Fed is planning maybe declining rates in the future. I don't think it's going to happen anytime soon, but while rates are high, you should be locking in some really nice fixed instruments.
1: So you build your financial house, obviously, from the ground up. We've talked about that. But after the foundation, let's talk about coming up what makes up the walls and the roof and then the fun stuff, Peter. Like, you know me, like my partner is all, he's got an engineer brain. He wants the foundation perfect and the walls and everything that's important has to be perfect. I'm more like, let's bring in drapes. I want the flair. And we're going to talk about the flair too, folks, the fluff, because we can have some fun with this as well. It doesn't all have to be boring, but foundation and boring is the most important. Then we have the walls and the roof. And what does that mean in retirement? We're going to talk about that straight ahead. It's now time, though, to give out a copy of Peter's book. We promised it. We're going to deliver it. And if you call now, we will send you a copy of Modern Money at 1-800-880-8079. 1-800-880-8079. 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
0: Yep, 100%. And I do have another book coming out in a couple of months as well. And also, don't forget, we can mail a copy out. And if you happen to be in the East Brunswick area, you can look us up on Google, 557 Cranberry Road. Come on down, say hi to us, and I'll actually sign a nice fresh copy for you right there live in front of you, and I can meet you.
1: Yep.
0: So we have either way. You can give us a call, 1-800-880-8079, or come on down to East Brunswick, 557 Cranberry Road, and I'll give you a hard copy in person.
1: And outside of town, you can always find us on the web, themodernmoneyshow.com. 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We'll talk walls. We'll talk roofs. Straight ahead. Stick with us.
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1: So we've talked about the foundation, and now we got to get to the roof, the walls, and some fun stuff as well here on The Modern Money Show with President of PCB Financial, Peter Bambara. 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And Peter, we talked about this. You build your financial house from the ground up. The foundation is critically important. And after that is set in your financial house, we got to fortify that house, Peter, with walls and a roof. And let's talk about it. What makes up the second most important thing in your fiscal retirement house, in the walls and in the roof? And how do you help your clients achieve it?
0: Yes, of course. So remember, we spoke about the foundation, right? And now that's what we called asset class one. So now we're going up the financial house and we're going to create the walls. We're going to create some insulation around that financial house. So this is called asset class two. So the whole purpose here in understanding asset class one and two, we want to try to separate them from each other, okay? And we're trying to look for areas where we can have low or no correlation to each other. So remember that, low or no correlation to each other.
1: Yeah.
0: Now, the reason why we do this, because again, there are certain things that will happen in life where we're going to rely on asset class one or your foundation. Then there's certain things that's going to happen in life we're going to rely on asset class two or your financial walls. So we want to make sure they are separated from each other. There is a book by a gentleman named Ray Dalio. He actually talks about these things. And he's actually one of the most successful hedge fund managers in the world. And he talks about creating multiple different asset classes. Now, keep in mind, it's more of a generalized audience and his clients are the mega, mega, mega rich and also pension systems and endowments and things like that, not-for-profit institutions and companies. So he understands the wealth building process. So we're talking about these things in regards to creating your financial house. And we're probably building it like we're building a home. But keep in mind, as we talk about the walls, this is just your insulation around your house. Yeah. And when it comes to the saying to each other, well, where can I go for extra income or inflation hedges or increasing of yield across your plan that's going to be separated from your asset class one, your foundation? Well, now we start to build these walls. So we have enough assets in the foundation. We have certain amount of assets in your walls. And then we're going to talk about asset class three momentarily.
1: So when we're in our working years, Peter, our investment approach is different once we are retired. How and why does that typically change? Where we go from saving our entire working life to switching over to spending. And that is a huge psychological flip of that switch.
0: Oh yeah, no, that's tremendous. And we call stage one the accumulation stage, right? So this first stage of your life, all you're really doing is doing the best you possibly can is a save. And of course, you're paying off debt, putting your kids to school, college, so on and so forth. So there's a lot of responsibilities. Now, when you start to approach retirement, I'm telling you right now, you are paying more attention to your money than ever before. You're asking a lot of great questions. You're going to be looking online or reading books to see what questions I should be asking myself or financial professionals. So you're going to be paying a lot more attention because now the emotions are starting to build up and say, okay, am I ready for retirement? I'm getting closer. Is there anything else I could do? So now you want to start thinking about, okay, how do we draw down, right? So as you get into retirement, you're pretty much doing the opposite. When you're working, you're putting money in, you're not touching it. When you hit a retirement, you're no longer putting money in. You're going to start touching those monies. So the way you invest is going to be different, okay?
1: Yeah.
0: And more in the lines of understanding that you really should not be taking the same levels of risk when you're putting money into your investments versus taking money out, all right? And we call that reverse dollar cost averaging. It's a real idea and concept that really exists. Everyone's familiar with dollar cost averaging. Well, think about doing the total opposite,
1: yeah.
0: Right? We do not want to derail our investments just because we're going through what's called sequence risk, right? We're pretty much, we have no idea what the future holds, but imagine markets are going down and you're taking money out and you're still taking money out and you have to do it because you need to live, you need to eat, you need to pay bills, you have required minimum distributions, you want to try to figure out how to do tax planning. I'm telling you right now, if God forbid, if anyone falls into the trap of accessing their monies in one of the worst times in history, you're going to destroy your nest egg. So we have to make sure we are psychologically built for this,
1: yeah.
0: Making sure your financial plan is built and making sure your financial house is built.
1: So what are some ways then to determine which part of your client's savings, Peter, might be put in more conservative financial vehicles to protect that? And then where can we potentially afford to take more risk?
0: Yeah, I mean, look, everybody's different. There is not one person that I have ever met that is pretty much the same person as the next. It's impossible. Everybody has different goals in mind. Everybody has different risks. There are people that I talk to that absolutely hate risk. They are so not even interested in the conversation of risk. And then there are folks that say, oh, I love risk. It's how I got to where I was today, you know? So everybody is different, and that's great. Everyone's unique in their own way. But when it comes down to your income is not built on high risk, okay? Because look, the markets will go up and they're going to go down. I want to know what you think you will do if you are deciding to take all your income from your risky assets, right?
1: Right.
0: So now we're doing everything that we were the opposite of what we were trying to do is we're forced to sell on the downside just because we need to eat. Right?
1: Yep.
0: So we have to make sure we're building a secure foundation that's in place where you can sleep at night and you can receive income. It does not matter where the economy is, and your monies will survive. So where there are other areas in that asset class of your monies that does have some risk, you're not heavily relying on it. Let it just go. Leave it alone. Let it keep on growing. Properly rebalance and diversify, of course, but do not rely on it. And that's going to give you a strong balance.
1: I'm glad you brought that up. Proper diversification. And that's going to be different for everyone listening, Peter. We also know this. Very few people build a house on their own. I'm going to go almost no one. Most of the time, we are having a contractor, someone who can help us along that process. How do you find the right contractor when building our financial house, Peter?
0: Hiring the contractor that builds a financial house. So there are a lot of fantastic, fantastic professionals out there. I kid you not.
1: Yeah.
0: You name the company and I know people in that company. I'm friends with so many folks across the entire industry. And every once in a while, we will go out to dinner, you know?
1: Yeah.
0: And we'll all talk. We all have a great conversation and we're all talking and laughing. But all of us know who specializes in what, where they focus on and where they do not focus on.
1: Yeah.
0: So at the end of the day, it really comes down to people need to be asking great questions. They want to ask the questions such as, what is your average age of your clients? What do you specialize in? Yeah. Do you take on folks who are younger? Do you take on folks who are older? Do you only focus on retirement? Do you only focus on accumulation? Or you do everything? These are the questions that people should be asking. 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
1: 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And let's spend just a little bit of time, Peter, talking about the shiny object, the fun things. I mean, I mentioned I like the rugs and the paint and all of the fun things in a house, which are really inconsequential when it comes to building the house, but also fun and can be important. What do you tell folks who come to you with the next best shiny thing? They heard it on the pickleball court. My neighbor is investing in this or in Bitcoin or any of those things that are out there that would be riskier, but some people like to play when it comes to the market.
0: First off, we always tell folks when you get to a certain age or you're very close to retirement, try not to take the next hot stock pick or advice from your best friends or your neighbors, you know, people who don't do this all day long every day, right? Now, if you have, let's call it play money, everyone probably has some kind of a play money account where you cap. you cap it at, let's say, $1,000 or $500 or $10,000, depending upon your risk tolerance and how much money you have. And that could be your fun account. And your fun account, you know, you could play with. If you want to say, hey, I want to test some cryptocurrencies. I want to test some certain assets. I want to test IPOs. You know, Elon Musk's IPOs coming out. If you want to test these things, you know, test it. But only put money in that you are actually willing to lose.
1: Yeah.
0: And I tell people this all the time because, look, thinking about going to a casino, right? And what's that good old saying? The house always wins.
1: Yes.
0: Right? Well, majority of the time, the house does win. Okay. So when you're finally up, okay, think about how hard it is to walk away.
1: Oh, it's so hard. And what do most of us do? Most of us end up putting it all back.
0: That's it. You're usually saying, all right, I'm up. What if I could double this?
1: Yeah.
0: Or what if I could make an extra $100 more or $2,000? And when you start to think like that and it starts to happen, right? What happens? Now you just lost half of it. You know, I'll never forget it. Not so long ago, a buddy of mine, he texted me. He says, I haven't been to a casino in like 10 years. And he was going for a friend's birthday. And he went to the casino not too far from here. And he winds up going. He was up $3,000. And he was texting me, right? And he says, I'll text you back in like an hour or two. And I'm like, please just walk away. I'm telling you right now, you're up. Walk away. Walk away.
1: Yep.
0: He texts me an hour back. And he walked away with $1,500 from the
1: $3,000.
0: Uh-huh. So he gave half back. And look. He made $1,500. That's great. That's fantastic. But it's that moment. It's the excitement. And I'm telling you, the house always wins. So for those folks who are trying to figure out, you know, the next hot pick or an investment they heard of,
1: yep,
0: just go into it saying that, hey, if you lose X amount of dollars you put in, at least you know you can still sleep at night because it wasn't a lot of money.
1: 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We've covered a lot on this show today, Peter. When we get back, we're going to do some retirement trivia. That's going to be fun. We haven't done that in a while. And we will dip into the mailbag as well. Stick with us. 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
1: All right, question number one, Peter. When was the federal income tax created? 1776, 1804, 1861, or 1913?
0: I'm going to say 1861.
1: Ah, you got it, 1861.
0: Yes.
1: The answer is C. President Abraham Lincoln signed the Revenue Act in 1861 that imposed the first ever federal income tax to generate funds for the Civil War. It was actually repealed 10 years later, And then in 1913, the 16th Amendment established the federal income tax system that we know today. All right.
5: Very interesting.
1: One down. Very interesting. It goes way back. Question number two. When was the first tax deadline when the modern federal income tax was established? Was it January 1st, February 14th, March 1st, or April 1st?
0: I actually know this one because my birthday is March 15th, so it's March 1st.
1: It is March 1st. Very nice. That was the original deadline for filing income taxes starting in 1913. By 1918, the government pushed it back to March 15th to help people crunched for time. That actually remained the filing deadline until 1955, when the IRS said it would help their employees and tax filers to have an additional month. That gets us to the dreaded April 15th that we all know today. True or false? Question number three. The job of the tax preparer is female dominated. True or false?
0: Oh my goodness. All right. I'm going to have to say true just because I know that this was a huge transition back then.
1: And we know so many women that do it. You are right. True.
0: Yes.
1: Online research shows 71.8% of all tax preparers are women. The average age for tax preparer is 47 years old.
0: Wow.
1: The majority are located in your neck of the woods in New York, Peter.
0: Wow.
1: And in Chicago. Here we go. True or false, Peter, your Social Security benefits are the only source of income guaranteed to be tax-free.
0: Right now, it's false.
1: That is false. Some of you are going to have to pay income taxes on up to 85% of your Social Security benefits, which seems jarring in the least, Peter. If you have other substantial income, such as wages, self-employment, interest, dividends, etc., I think people are surprised by that, Peter, that income tax does apply to some people with respect to Social Security.
0: Oh, yes. Yep.
1: Question number five. Which state offers an exemption from income taxes for people age 100 or over? Thanks a lot. Is it Texas, Kentucky, Hawaii, or New Mexico?
0: All right, we're going to go in New Mexico.
1: You're right again.
0: Yes.
1: Beginning in 2002, people over age 100 who are not dependents of others are exempt from filing and paying New Mexico personal income taxes.
0: Very interesting.
1: All right, here's our bonus round. American symbols. The American symbol Uncle Sam is allegedly based on businessman Sam Wilson, founding father Samuel Adams, General Sam Houston, or Sam I Am from Green Eggs and Ham?
0: Businessman. That's businessman Sam Wilson. That's back in like the 1800s, something like that.
1: You are correct, Peter. Yeah. The businessman during the War of 1812.
0: Wow.
1: Sam Wilson supplied barrels of beef to the army. They were stamped U.S. to indicate government property. That identification led to the widespread use of the nickname Uncle Sam for the United States.
0: Yes.
1: And before we get onto the mailbag, Peter, I want to remind everybody that today's federal income tax rates might be the lowest that we're going to see for the rest of our lives. We know this after the tax rates went down with the 2017 Tax Cuts and Jobs Act. We talked about this at length, Peter. People were worried those tax rates were going to expire come 2026. Then we got the new tax bill. So if you're listening and you're wondering, how can I take advantage of lowering my taxes today with a tax planner, not a tax preparer, that is something you help your clients with every single day.
0: 100%. And these are the things we want to talk about on an ongoing basis, because we all know that, well, some kind of a feeling that when it comes to tax planning and tax preparing, two totally different things. And look, we cannot beat up the accountant professionals. They do a fantastic job and everybody knows that, but understand that their job is to help you file, right? And if you're not asking more questions, it really comes down to you not asking more questions, because they don't know if you want things to be changed or updated. They're trying to guide you and file your taxes. So we usually come into the picture to help guide you plan around it. So that's why we like communication with you and your accountant. And also, we like to review tax returns. So making sure when you're reviewing your plan is very important, to make sure you're reviewing your tax return up against your plan. And that's really important.
1: All right, Peter, let's dip into the mailbag with the remaining time that we have left. And I want to remind our listeners, if you have questions, please call us at 1-800-880-8079. 1-800-880-8079. Here's our first question, Peter. I've always handled our family's investments, but I had a health scare recently that made me realize my wife would be lost if I wasn't here. She has zero interest in learning about stocks or bonds or my investments. How can we help make sure she's taken care of without forcing her to become a financial expert overnight? That is a great question, Peter, because usually in a marriage or any partnership, one person drives the boat, right? But that doesn't mean the other person should be left in the dark.
0: Yes, 100%. I mean, this is actually pretty common. There are so many folks where when we're talking to them, one of their spouses do not want to come in because they don't want anything to do with it. And that's actually one of the biggest mistakes anyone can have. Look, at the end of the day, you don't have to be the expert. That's why we're here.
1: Yep.
0: But at least you have an idea, just an idea, a simple idea of understanding the moving parts around it. You don't have to be the expert in choosing the investments. That's what we're here for. We're going to guide you to and through it. But at least you have an idea of why you're positioned, how you're positioned, what kind of income is coming from and where it's coming from, retirement, non-retirement, what's going to be beneficial for your heirs. We just want to make sure that there is very good communication. And again, you don't have to make all the decisions. We'll do that for you.
1: Yep.
0: But we just want to make sure you are aware. And being aware is really, really important.
1: So listen to this, Peter. They write, I'm 62. I am still working, but I am exhausted. I want to retire now, but my financial spreadsheet says I should wait till 65 to maximize my pension. They write, is there a middle ground where I can slow down without wrecking my long-term plan? Or do I have to tough it out for 3 more years? Great question.
0: So this is why we need to get together as soon as possible, okay? Because we want to make sure you're making the best choices within these next couple of years, all right? There are so many different options that could be chosen and what to look for. And also when it comes to activating certain areas such as Social Security, maybe you want to defer and keep on waiting. Maybe it makes sense to do some tax planning first so you're not showing so much income. So this is why I talk about the 5 or 10 year rule, making sure we are communicating within a good amount of time before you retire. And most importantly, we're tracking these things on an ongoing basis.
1: 1-800-880-8079 if you have questions. Because, Peter, there are creative solutions to these questions. You might have to keep working, but you might not. And you don't know until you run the numbers at PCB Financial.
0: Of course.
1: All right. Question number 3. We have a blended family, Peter. I have 2 kids from a previous marriage. My husband has 1. We want to be fair when we pass away, they write. But fair seems to mean different things to different people. How do we structure our estate so that everyone feels respected and we don't accidentally start a family feud? Great, great question.
0: Fantastic question. And we want to make sure if you're truly serious about protecting your family and your loved ones, we want to make sure, first off, the basics is making sure you have a will, right?
1: Yep.
0: And making sure you have beneficiaries on everything, literally everything. And then finally, I think it might make sense that we possibly talk about an option of having a trust.
1: Okay.
0: And if you're going to build that trust, I'm telling you right now, it's going to be rock solid, okay? So here's a couple of things to keep in mind. A lot of folks, some of them don't even have wills. And I say, just let's start somewhere. Let's just get a simple will together, making sure you have the basics in there, such as medical power attorney and health directive, right? Those are just the simple things. Finally, what you want to add in there is what's called a financial power attorney. So what this means is right now, if you have a spouse, and if you happen to call up your spouse's 401k company, I want to know if they'll talk to you.
1: Yeah.
0: And if they don't talk to you, that means you don't have a financial plan together. Okay. You might have money, but you do not have a financial plan. We want to make sure that we have access, we have options, we have flexibility when it comes to your financial house. So when we talk about having a trust, one of the key things here is one making sure that we're passing on assets.
1: Yep.
0: As fast as possible, no questions asked. And if there are certain people that you want to have certain assets passed on to, we can make sure that's identified in that trust. And most importantly, go off a bit if someone's going through a divorce while you're passing away and you have a trust in place, you're making sure those assets are being passed on to your children and your loved ones, and they are not going through a divorce or separating those assets. So we're talking about creating a financial house that's safe and secure.
1: And you can play the bad guy, Peter. You can Zoom with family members to the extent that people want their loved ones to understand what that plan looks like or how it's structured. You keep everything in one spot so that, God forbid, if something happens to you, everything is in one place. And you can help explain with somebody's estate how things are divided.
0: Yes. And you know what? It's funny how you just said that, because I believe it's so important that our clients' beneficiaries, all right, they meet us at some point in the future.
1: Yep.
0: And I could tell you so many stories and disasters where people have no idea who their financial planner is, their advisor is, and so on and so forth. It is so important for your professional to meet your family members, your beneficiaries, just so they have some kind of an idea of who's helping your parents manage your money. And now you have some kind of relationship. You don't have to work with them, but at least you have an idea of who they are.
1: Question number four. Peter, I keep reading about inflation eating away purchasing power. I'm scared that the safe conservative portfolio I built to help protect my principal won't actually grow enough to keep up with the cost of living over a 20 or 30 year retirement. How much risk do I actually need to just break even? That's a great math problem you can help people solve, Peter.
0: That is a great, great question. And it's very hard to answer because we need so much data. But I'm going to tell you this much. I'm going to tell you that inflation is here to stay.
1: Yeah.
0: It is not going away. So on average, every 20 years, prices almost double. So let's make sure we're planning for inflation.
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8: NBC News Radio, I'm Scott Carr. Passengers are now being evacuated from a cruise ship in the Canary Islands that's been infected with the Hanta virus. Local authorities say the MV Hondius cruise ship arrived at the city of Tenerife this morning. About 100 passengers are still on the ship, including 17 Americans. CDC personnel are escorting them off the ship onto a charter flight to Nebraska, where they'll be put in quarantine to ensure the virus doesn't have a chance to spread. The CDC's now issued a health alert network network advisory on hantavirus, alerting clinicians to be aware of the potential for imported cases of the disease. U.S. Secretary of State Marco Rubio is meeting with the Prime Minister of Qatar as the U.S. waits for Iran's response to President Trump's peace proposal. Reports say the Secretary and Special Envoy Steve Witkoff had lunch with Qatari officials in Miami Saturday. This after the U.S. military says it struck two Iranian-flagged oil tankers in the Strait of Hormuz.
9: The tankers were trying to get around the U.S. naval blockade. Pentagon correspondent Courtney Kuby.
10: U.S. F-18 fighter jets firing on two Iranian oil tankers, small guided bombs striking their smokestacks, using delayed fuses to disable their propulsion without destroying the ships. CENTCOM saying the ships violated the U.S. blockade of Iranian ports, which has been squeezing Iran's economy to try and get the Iranian regime to make a deal.
9: I'm Lisa Taylor.
8: And this morning, the Iranian military has been warning any country that enforces sanctions on Iran will face problems passing their ships through the Strait of Hormuz. British officials say this morning a merchant ship was hit by a projectile in the Persian Gulf near Qatar. The Oklahoma City Thunder are still rolling through their postseason after dominating the L.A. Lakers last night, 131-108, in Game 3 of the NBA West semifinals. The Thunder leads that best-of-seven series 3-0. Scott Carr, NBC News.

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2: The diners, right? And you can have a breakfast anytime you want. So I funny thing
3: and
2: about
3: you, and
2: me,
3: you
2: right?
3: can have steak in the morning if you want steak.
2: Go there, right? So, I always get a menu. Okay, I take time read through the menu. And then I order the same thing, egg benedict, same thing. And what else I
3: love? The omelets.
2: Yeah, what I also love there is the St. Patrick. Okay? So that cabbage dish, everything, oh my God. I eat one meal, I don't have dinner. So yeah, that's really good. Good portion, beautiful food.
4: St. Patrick's Day is crazy for corned beef, cabbage.
2: Yeah,
4: me
2: too. Yeah, that's and what I ordered.
3: We were there for St. Patty's Day,
2: every
3: too.
2: Every year,
4: We sell a lot of corned beef, especially Reuben's. Our Reuben got written up in the Star Ledger as one of the best the guy has ever had. So, but on St. Patty's Day, we go through about five times the amount of corned beef. Mm-hmm. And the cabbage, it's just amazing. And I can eat corned beef and cabbage 2-3 times a year, and I usually eat it on St. Patty's Day because we have it. But it's just a beautiful day.
2: Wonderful.
3: The diner turns green on St. Patty's Day because you have so much cabbage around on the tables, right?
2: That's really good. Yeah.
4: Exactly.
2: Yeah.
3: Yeah. So tell us how your journey, how you got started in the food industry and with the Colonial Diner. And
4: so we came to the United States in 1970. I was 9.5 years old. My uncle sponsored us. He had a diner in Hackensack, New Jersey, called the Heritage Diner. And my father went to work there, learned to be a baker until he saved enough money to buy his own diner. But I got thrown into it at age 13. I would go there in the summer and just do all kinds of jobs, either being a busser or cleaning potatoes and peeling potatoes, I should say, all day long. And I liked it. I graduated to becoming a server while I went to college, and I was going to college to become an accountant. But I didn't want to be an accountant. And I opened my first place at age 21. I had a luncheonette in Hackensack that was open Monday through Friday by the county courthouse. And I enjoyed dealing with people. It was something that I had in me. I love interacting. I always had an open kitchen where I can cook and talk to customers at the same time. And then from there, I just kept changing. I had a pizzeria, Italian restaurant for about 15 years. Then I had an Italian restaurant with a wine bar, which was my favorite place that I had. But it was limited to only dinner. Didn't really do a lot of lunch. And I never wanted to go back to the diner business because I saw how hard my uncles worked and my dad worked and my brothers worked. And somehow in 2009, I met Constantine Katsifas, and I thought he was selling a different place. Ended up at the end negotiating and buying the Colonial Diner, and just fell in love with it from day one. We have been there now since 2009. Most of my kitchen staff is the same, which is amazing. Mm, yeah. And I have about 5 or 6 front of the house that have been there from the beginning.

0: So we try to make it fun for everybody to work there. We try to make it a great place for people to come in. And it's a big diner. We have 300 seats. And like we said before, we serve breakfast all day long. We have a two-sided menu. One side's all breakfast. The other side has lunch options like sandwiches, wraps, burgers, appetizers, and then, of course, entrees. So people can come in and order on either side of the menu most of the morning, and definitely breakfast all day, mm-hmm. which is famous
1: for diners.
0: Definitely
1: coffee all day. Don't forget, I love the
0: great coffee.
1: I have my coffee right here. Great coffee, yeah.
2: You know, and, it's a funny ride. We moved in Tang about 2009. Our daughter was only two, right? So three years old, two and a half.
1: 2007,
2: yeah, so yeah. Two and a half. Right. So I started real estate 2009 when we moved here because my daughter was young. I want to be, you know, kind of close to home. It's very close, same town. So we started going to Colonial Diner. Marie's a favorite spot. Because every meal, there's a nice cookie there.
0: Yes.
2: So Maria liked the cookie monster. Yeah. So she loved it. So that was like we came in the same time as you start there. Yeah.
1: And the staff that you have, the waiters and waitresses, they're super, their personalities, they make the experience special. The food is great, but it's really the whole atmosphere that gives the
2: comfortable, and the people friendly, like a friend.
1: And you have one waiter, I forget his name, but he's really like, he's a comedian. You know?
0: Yeah,
1: you probably know who I'm.
0: That's Phil.
1: Phil. He's so every time he serves us, it's really entertaining.
2: Yeah. So, the lady in the front, you know, every time you walk in, the people just say, "Hey, Jane," you just feel like
1: You feel like family.
2: Yeah, you feel
0: my general manager has a memory like no one I've ever seen. She'll remember you if you haven't been there in 5 years.
1: That's
0: she'll remember what you like, and especially just the names.
2: Yeah.
0: I remember faces, and I know people, but I don't remember the names. She is unbelievable that way. She has a gift. I met her at Americana Diner, which was Constantine's other diner.
1: Was that in Knightstown?
0: In East Windsor on Route 130. And when she left there, she came by me, and I was so happy to get her. And I think she came in 2010 or 2011. Mm-hmm. And she's an amazing person.
2: Every time you see me, how's real estate, Jay? good.
1: Yeah,
2: good.
0: Not only does she remember your name, she remembers your kids' names.
2: Yeah, she does.
1: She's great.
2: Really,
1: she's the right person for that that role.
2: You know, you can feel this genuine. It's not like for her, it's not like a business. That's a genuine, like a neighbor, like a friend. So that's track people keep going back there.
1: Yeah. I think with any business, that's success. You put your heart and soul into it and you love what you do. And it's rewarding.
2: Absolutely.
1: You to see the satisfied customers. Yeah.
2: Yes. Yeah. Absolutely.
0: You know, you touched about the kids and the kids' cookies. So when I inherited the diner, our kids' menu was $6, mm-hmm. and it included some items that are the same on the regular menu for like $10. So they're $6. They come with a drink, and they come with a cookie. And I treat it like the Costco hot dog that's $1.50. We haven't raised the price and don't want to raise the price because we appreciate families that come in. And the cookie really kills it for us. When they get that cookie to go, you know, it's no matter what age you are, free cookie is great.
2: Special.
1: Oh, yeah, as a kid,
2: I remember that time we didn't order the kids menu. They still give us cookie. Because Maria, you know, she was a big appetite like me, right? Since she was a baby, she ate regular food. She would order something, she would eat regular food, but she can't wait for the cookies. So,
1: that was a highlight of the experience for the kids.
2: That's right. Good memory.
1: And you've been very generous, speaking about feeding, giving out your food to those in need. I think, you know, you've done a lot for the community, the surrounding area, and supporting those people that are, you know, that are struggling with food security.
0: We try. You have to give back to the community, and sometimes things you do anonymous. Like I work with certain groups, and we're not looking to get a pat on the back, but the people know that we're there to help.
2: Yes.
0: During COVID, for instance, Soup Kitchen 411, it was called. they made a deal with the state. They got some funding, and they were paying us to do a full meal for $10, which it's not as profitable as you would like, but when you're closed and that's all you have, and then, you know, we go and deliver, say, to the First Presbyterian Church, or we go into South Amboy, Perth Amboy, and people are waiting for us to come in, and you get there, they're either high-fiving you, people giving you hugs. And I always try to make most of those deliveries myself, and it was helping us in a way, but we were giving back. And now with the township, there's just a lot here in town that we can do, and we have been doing, and we will continue to do.
2: And I have to say, right, your guys always, always there for the community. That's something, besides the great food, besides the nice environment, besides the very friendly staff, but the most important thing for us to keep going back because you care about the community.
1: Yeah.
2: Every time Chamber needs something, you're always there. Anybody needs something, you are there. So that's kind of like community gathering place, right? Yes.
0: We like to say we've been your neighborhood diner since 1959. And being that, you know, we do our business in this area, you have to give back. And I love sponsoring youth sports at the East Brunswick High School. If they ask, we always try to help. We do different fundraisers for them. It's great to see kids when they come to the diner and say, hey, thank you for sponsoring us, and then they're having lunch. It's like the best reward you get for doing something good, and then they do something good back for you.
1: And for the listeners out there, Spiro, where is your diner located on Route 18? Give them the description.
0: So we're on the northbound side, right before Cranberry Road. So it's 560 Route 18. It's a big green diner with red lettering at night, which looks beautiful. We're not a metal, like old school diner. It's a little bit different, but you can't miss us on the northbound side. And again, we've been at that same location since 1959.
1: And plenty of parking. It's never a problem. They got plenty of parking to accommodate the
2: visitors. You can't miss it. You can't miss it. It's beautiful.
1: Yeah.
2: You can't miss it.
1: Yeah. All right, we're going to take a quick break. We'll be right back after these messages.
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1: Okay, welcome back to our show. We're joined today by the owner, Spiro, of the Colonial Diner located on the northbound lane of Route 18 in East Brunswick. Again, happy Mother's Day to all the great moms out there. We hope you enjoy your day. And stop over at the Colonial Diner if you have time. It'll be a great meal. So, Spiro, let's talk about your journey with the Colonial Diner. You've been the owner since 2009 and up till presently to 2026. So there's been a lot of economic challenges. I mean, we had a recession, I think, around the 2009 era. Then we've had our ups and there's been bumps in the road and, you know, with COVID. So there's a lot of, so during the times when the economy is challenged, likewise, the you know, you have challenges running, being any type of business owner, there's challenges in managing the staff, food pricing, and, you know, just ensuring the business stays successful.
0: So I think my biggest challenge in my life was COVID. So every year since 2009, we had some growth, always some growth, some years more than others. 2019 was the best year I had. We started 2020 with one of the mildest winters, because I remember, you know, I'm a numbers guy, so I always look at numbers. And we went through January and February without a snowstorm, and great 2 months. And then March was great. And then all of a sudden, you know, COVID started hitting. We had gone away for a couple of days, and I started hearing back home in New Jersey, we were down in Nashville, that Governor Murphy at the time was thinking about shutting the state down. Mm-hmm. So we had gone down March 7th, and we were supposed to come back the 12th. I ended up coming back on the 9th. March 16th is when it was a Monday, shut us down. So I had all my staff. So we thought it was going to be 2 weeks to a month. Yeah. But just the same, I called all the staff and I said, listen, we're going to shut down. We're not going to make any money, so there's not going to be any payroll. But you're welcome to take all the food that we have here.
1: Mm.
0: So all my staff came in and they filled their cars up, and it still didn't even take half the stuff away. So then we called, it was a total of 7 charities. They came, took the rest or as much as they could, and there was still food there. Okay. So after about a month, we threw everything away, what was left or what we couldn't give away, or not even a month, after the second week. And then that's when the fear of, like, how long is this going to go on and what kind of damage will it do? And I'm thinking for myself, but I'm also part of the New Jersey Restaurant Association. I'm on the board, and we were talking about, you know, how are we going to survive? So where I am, I have a nice spot, but it's a big property. I pay rent. I pay real estate taxes, which are almost as much as my rent.
1: Mm-hmm.
0: And that doesn't stop. No matter whether I'm open or closed, I still have to pay those too. I actually called the township seeing if there's going to be a freeze. They wouldn't have any of it. You know, they said that, you know, the town still has to run. So over the next 2 months, we were closed. We were able to open for takeout, but we weren't really equipped to do a lot of takeout where it supported me bringing the staff in. So then the government finally stepped in. On top of that, I had a Small Business Administration loan, a large loan, which was as much as my rent as well. So they were the first ones to reach out. They froze that program, period, until we reopened. So that was almost 6 months when we reopened back in September. So we didn't have to pay that. And then first we got payment protection plan for 2 months to keep us going. So there was different things that helped us out, but it really wasn't enough. And we were finally able to reopen September 15th, almost six months, but at limited six-foot spacing between tables.
1: I remember. Now that all comes back, and everybody was wearing masks.
0: It was crazy, and what helped us out was that we were such a large diner that with 300 seats, we were able to salvage about 80. And customers were so happy that we opened, even with those 80 seats and a limited menu and limited staff, you know, that kept us going until the following summer when we were able to open outdoors with tents and, you know, It really, that was a challenge. Then after COVID, we lost a lot of our servers. Servers didn't want to come back, staffing issues across the board in New Jersey in the restaurant industry. And then after that, it was just one thing after the other. 2 years ago, eggs went up to the highest price I have ever seen. So we were normally paying about $30 a case for eggs. They hit $288 for me wholesale. So that's $250 more for a case of eggs, and we average between 20 to 25 cases of eggs a week.
1: So that
0: comes out to about over 5,000 a week just in eggs.
1: Yeah.
0: But on a great note, this past week was the lowest I've ever seen. Even before COVID, eggs for us hit less than 50 cents a dozen.
2: Wow.
0: So it was $14.92 for a case of eggs. That was $288. And they told us eggs wouldn't come back for years, But this last 3 months have been great. But then vegetables now have gone through the roof. Tomatoes have tripled in price. Lettuce has doubled in price. And all the stuff that we do as vegetables, can't explain how and why that is. But the one saving grace, like I said, is eggs, because we go through, because we're a breakfast place and breakfast all day, we go through a lot of eggs. So that kind of offsets the cost of everything else because we go through so many eggs.
1: Yeah, that's true. Fortunately, at least the egg prices are down. So that can, like you said, that can neutralize the effects of the rising vegetable pricing. So yeah, there's always a challenge, right? When you get through one hurdle in life, it's like with any business. You've survived COVID, you're rebounding strong, and then all of a sudden you hit the economic prices.
2: The beef was up too. Very expensive.
0: Meat has gone up, and it's still up.
2: Yeah,
0: I think we're getting a lot of our beef from Canada. Mm-hmm. We actually have a lot of beef, but we export it out. So a lot of beef, even though it comes from within the country, we also buy a lot from Canada. So we lost that part. Steaks are at an all-time high.
2: Very expensive.
0: So we used to have sometimes 3 to 4 steaks on the menu. Now we're down to 2.
1: Mm-hmm.
0: And, you know, it's one thing that when it goes up, it's slow to come down. Just like eggs were slow to come down, we feel that beef is going to come down, but no end in sight. And right before summer, for beef to be this high, I can think of only that it's going to get higher because people barbecue, supply and demand in the summertime.
1: Yeah. So do you see the Colonial Diner rebounding successfully since COVID? In other words, by 2022, 2023, you're kind of getting back to like the 2019, success
0: rates. What we learned after COVID was that we shortened our hours. At one point when I first took over, we were open 6 in the morning till 11 o'clock at night during the week and 12 o'clock at night on Friday and Saturday. During COVID, we were only open 8 to 8.
1: Mm-hmm. Mm-hmm.
0: And we kept that till 2021. And then we didn't open any earlier. We kept the 8 o'clock time, but we stay open later on the week, during the week and on the weekend. So now our hours are 8 in the morning to 9 o'clock at night. And 10 o'clock on Friday and Saturday. And it's worked out very well. And
2: I totally agree, because East Brunswick is not really late night town. You know, everybody in the evening. I remember when Maria was younger, you go take her to the sport, you take her to the classes, you take her, that's really after 9 o'clock, not many people on the street.
0: It used to be diners were open 24 hours
1: a day.
0: And I get a lot of people send me either a review that, a true Jersey diner should be open 24 hours.
1: You have to evolve with the times, and it's not the same.
0: Diners used to do well at night when, before the alcohol, DUI alcohol level went down to 0.08 from, I think at one point it was much tolerable, which is very good, and I agree. So people will come to a diner after going out to a bar or a club at 2 in the morning, 3 in the morning when they close down, and get a burger with gravy or French fries with gravy or eggs with gravy. It was just a great time to be in business for 24 hours, but that's changed. You don't see as many people out at night. People don't drink as much as they used to. Now, actually, one of the biggest challenges we're looking at is the new drugs, the obesity drugs. People, they're saying 10 to 15% of the population might be doing either Wegovy or I can't even think of the names of the others, that it's cutting your appetite and they're cutting out eating as much or going out as much. So that's going to be a challenge in the future.
1: Right. Have you seen the menu change, of the diner menu change over the last 40, 50 years? Or, I guess some things have changed, but some things remain the same, like the burgers, the fries, like you mentioned, the gravy. Those, you have some diner mainstays that are here now that were there 40, 50 years ago I'm certain that the menu has changed in some degrees in some areas, right?
0: So In growing up in a diner since I was 13, a family diner, whether it be my uncle's or my father's later on, we always had like a 6 to 8 page menu, and that required a lot of prepping. And now, my attitude had changed back in 2009 when I got the diner. The guy that I bought it from didn't believe in over prepping. He wanted to cook fresh to order, so we limited to a 2-page menu. One is all breakfast, which is very easy to do. There's no prepping really involved. You're making a lot of home fries and eggs and omelets to order. Burgers stayed, the wraps stayed, the sandwiches stayed. We cut down a lot of the dinner entrees because we want to be fresh. We only have one freezer in the diner. Most of our vegetables are fresh unless we can't get fresh. Our seafood, like we talked about before, it's either wild or some very sustainably farm-raised fish. Like our salmon comes from Norway. I think it's the best salmon in the world. I think it's better than wild Atlantic salmon. Our flounder is from Alaska. It's wild, it's fresh. So we try to keep a smaller menu, fresher menu, and we get flack for that. Other places still have a bigger menu, and when you go there, it isn't going to be as fresh, or you don't turn over a big menu like that. So you have to question sometimes the mentality of places having 300 or 400 items on their menu, because you can't actually have everything fresh.
1: Yeah,
0: you know, you have to.
2: I totally agree. I like your menu.
1: I prefer this yeah. sort of menu. I think it's more manageable for the customer to come in there. You don't have
2: it's more healthier.
1: Otherwise, some places yeah. you go to, you have a menu that looks like a book, and it's like a chore to go through it and say, how could all these things possibly be fresh if you're offering like 300?
2: Not only that, most people probably going to order maybe 10% of that book anyway.
1: Right. So it's unnecessary to have that many items.
2: Yeah, I think the menu today, as you said, people want to fresh, people want something simple, and
1: you want your choice of your fish, your poultry, your beef, and you know, your wraps and burgers, the mainstays. So wow, all this talk is making me hungry. We're just about out of time, so we want to thank you very much, Spiro, for being our special guest this Mother's Day. And once again, please give a shout out to your location, and let's get our listeners out there to visit you.
0: So the one last thing I wanted to add, I meant to touch on it a little bit earlier. We're introducing a gluten-free menu with gluten-free bread and gluten-free buns. There are so many people have been asking. So we're going to start that right after Mother's Day, a limited gluten-free menu, because there's a lot of people that have been asking. But I wanted to thank you both for having me on the show. Happy Mother's Day to you. And excited to see you on Sunday, and to everybody else out there. If you're around later today, we're open all day long till 9 o'clock, our regular hours, with a great menu for moms. Thank you again for having me.
2: Definitely,
1: we'll be there.
2: We'll be there after
1: around,
2: open house.
1: Yep, we'll see you around 4:35 p.m. We look forward to it. Happy Mother's Day to everyone, all the great moms out there. Have a great day. We'll see you next weekend.
2: Thank you.
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8: Yeah, you already know what time it is. You already know what's going on. 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
9: I'm your co-host, Kyle Silver.
8: And welcome back to another episode of the Cyril Boys Podcast. Man, oh man, second round is officially here in the NBA playoffs, and we ended off pretty well in the first round, I might say.
9: Most definitely. I think we got, you know, playoff basketball is here, and we're getting everything that I think that we expected. You know, tough teams fighting hard to the end, honestly, you know?
8: True indeed, true indeed. So let's recap a little bit on the places that we didn't get to last week. So the Pistons were able to eliminate the Magic after coming back from being down 3-1. The the Sixers defeat the Celtics after coming back down 3-1 as well. Celtics missed Jason Tatum in that last game, but hey, they still had a lead. Should have closed it out. The Cavs end off the Raptors season in game 7 as Jared Allen had himself a pretty big night. And the Lakers were able to end the Rockets in 6 games. So we were able to get our second round matchups. And now we have the Knicks versus the Sixers. We have the Timberwolves versus the Spurs. We have the Pistons versus the Cavs. And we have the Thunder versus the Lakers. And so far, we're 2 games in now for all the series. And so far, looking pretty good for some of these teams. So the Knicks in game 1 were able to dominate the Sixers 137-98. The Knicks over that span have won 3 consecutive games by 25 or more for the first time. Over the last 4 games, they have a 33.8 points per game differential, which is most in that span in NBA history.
9: I mean, the Knicks are playing like men possessed, honestly. Philly's giving them their best each and every night. They really, really are. But that Garden is rocking number 1, which is definitely just as energizing as I've ever seen it. And them boys are playing tough. The Knicks are playing tough. You know, we know what Jaylen Brown's going to do, but to see what OG has done, you know, and I know you're probably going to get to it, but he probably will be. He's day to day, right? For his hamstring strain. So, you know, when it comes to getting down to game 3, I'm not too worried, to be quite honest with you. I think Philly's going to come back. They're going to fight hard. Embiid's definitely going to play in game 3, in my humble opinion, because why wouldn't he, right?
8: You'd hope so.
9: I hope so. I hope so, just for the theatrics, I should say. But you know, the Knicks are, this looks like a championship team to me. You know, Cat's still getting into foul trouble, but it's actually not that bad. It really isn't right now because, you know, they're able to stave off Philly and, you know, really hold them, I think, is really important as well. You know, defensively, they've been playing great. You got to give them the hella credit on defense, dude.
8: Yeah. Since game 4. Was it? Yeah, since game 4, the first round against Atlanta, they have woken up for sure. So they've been looking good on both sides of the ball. But in game 2, Sixers were without Embiid. OG goes out with a hamstring injury late in the game. But the Knicks still end up winning 108-102. Cat did get in some foul trouble, which did limit his minutes. But it did not limit his productivity as he did still end off with 20 points, 10 rebounds, and 7 assists. Even though OG Anunoby went out with a hamstring injury, he still ended up with 24 points and 5 rebounds. So, you know, those guys came to play, and so did the guys on the other side with the Sixers. PG with 19 points and 6 boards. Kelly Oubre with 19 points and 5 boards. Maxey with 26 points and 6 assists. VJ Edgecombe looking more and more comfortable as the playoffs go on with 17 points and 5 rebounds. So, you know, guys came, they came to play. They just couldn't close it out. Brunson once again showing that he's one of the most clutch players in the league right now, closing it out in game 2.
9: Yeah, I mean, we know what Jalen Brunson's going to do, you know, each and every night. You can book it. Big body Brunson, baby. There's not much to say about him. You know, if I'm the Knicks and with OG Anunoby being on a day-to-day, I would definitely probably sit him for game 3 just to give him that extended amount of time. Because they have 2 days before they go see Philly?
8: If I'm not mistaken, I believe they see Philly, so it's Friday. So they have, so every other day.
9: Every other day, okay. But still, you know, Friday, then what, maybe Sunday. So by the time he comes back, it'll be, you know, Tuesday, Wednesday, whatever that day is. So I think him having that extended period of time will really help, definitely.
8: Yeah, I can see that. I can see, like I said, I wouldn't be surprised if they were to sit him as well. And then for Joel, we just have to wait and see on the reports and see how his mobility is and how he's moving. If he is going to be up for playing, because at the end of the day, that's kind of what it came down to for the reason why he missed game 2. So, yeah, keep updates.
9: I'm just going to say real quick, Tyrese Maxey, you know, playing all of these minutes, he didn't sit down in the second half of game 2.
8: Yeah.
9: So, you know, you're putting a lot of strain and stress on him as well.
8: Yeah. So, you know, guys got to step up for sure for him. And, you know, they did, but it just wasn't enough in game two. So, but yeah, no, we'll see. We'll see whatever they come back with in game three, especially being home. So we'll see if that, if they could somehow, some way capture some of that momentum back as they head to game three and game four. Staying on the East, Pistons versus the Cavs now. In game one, Pistons defeated the Cavs 111-101. Cade so far has scored 20 or more points in all of his playoff games, if I'm not mistaken. This one, he had 23.7 assists. Tobias Harris has been one of the best guys for this Pistons team, arguably the second best guy with 20 points and 8 rebounds. Jalen Duren has woken up 11 points, 12 rebounds in that in game one as well. But the story, though, for this has been the turnovers for the Cavs, especially with James Harden. He had 22 points, 8 rebounds, 7 assists, which is a pretty good stat line. But he did have more turnovers than he had field goals made, with 7 turnovers and 6 field goals made.
9: Being careless with the ball, I mean, you know, he's always been a high IQ player, getting the ball into situations where only somebody like a James Harden can get to. But, you know, something's not clicking. And it's, here goes another playoff series where we question James Harden.
8: Yeah. And it sucks to see, honestly, because, you know, game two, it was kind of the same thing, you know. So he had 10 points. He was 3-for-13 from the field, 4 turnovers, though. And to combine all of this together, in games one and two, he's only had 9 field goals made, but 11 turnovers. He's shooting 32% from the field and only 9. That's right, everyone. 9% from 3.
9: Like, what do you even say? Cam, that's atrocious. That's atrocious. What did you go get him for? For this? For this? Like, for you got him for this?
8: Could have just kept Garland for all of this.
9: You would have had a better opportunity, in my opinion.
8: Yeah.
9: 9% from 3, guys. 9%.
8: I don't think I've ever seen that before.
9: I think Andre Drummond might be shooting better than him.
8: Definitely.
9: Like, are we serious? And then even Evan Mobley, too, you know. I just feel like him and Jared Allen are getting punked by Jalen Duren. They look outsized, which is insane to even say.
8: Jalen Duren and Stewie.
9: And
8: Isaiah Stewart on the
9: Isaiah Stewart bench. Too. Yeah, we know Isaiah Stewart. He's a rough rider. He just, you know, he's there to bully and bruise, basically.
8: Mm-hmm.
9: But it's embarrassing for the Cavaliers, man. It's embarrassing right now.
8: Yeah, I have no words. You know, Mitchell is out there putting his all. You know, in game one, he had 23 points and 4 boards. In game two, 31 points, 6 boards, 3 assists. He's giving it his all, but it's like everyone else is they're just a step behind. And they get themselves into these holes early, primarily because of the turnovers. And obviously, James has the ball for the most part, so he's going to have the most turnovers. But everyone else, they're not doing their part in taking care of the ball either. So that's the number one thing for that team.
9: Simple fundamentals is really what it comes down to. Starting off hot for the Cavaliers, not putting yourself in an early deficit, playing defense. Those are really just the quick key things that I think that they need to do. But, you know, I think Detroit might end up sweeping them. I'll just be honest here.
8: Yeah, if I'm being honest with you, I'm having that fear right now. Just coming to that realization of it. I was hoping game two was going to be a little different, but I feel like I was watching the same game all over again, where I feel like the Pistons were having whatever they want, whenever they want it. You know, Cade got to his spot. Tobias was getting to his spot. So they had a sore in the dunker spot. So whenever they penetrated the paint, they were able to kick it off to the sore, and he was able to get an alley-oop or an easy lay. And then for the Cavs on their side, it's like they have to work extra hard just to get a shot off.
9: Mm-hmm.
8: So it's if I was a Cavs fan, I'd be pretty frustrated right now.
9: I mean, we all know game three is the most crucial game, you know, in a series, in my opinion. Not even a game seven. I think game three is as crucial comes, honestly. Yeah.
8: A game, depending on what it is, game three, and then even like if a series is tied, or even if it's still like 3-1, a game five as well.
9: A game five as well, yeah. It's time to change the tone, shift the tone. It's really what it comes down to for the Cavaliers. Act like you got something to fight for.
8: Yeah, you have to, or else.
9: I'll bring out the brooms.
8: Maybe, yeah, we might have to. I don't know. I don't know. going off to the Thunder versus the Lakers. The Thunder are up 2-0 in game one. They won 108-90. And game two, they won 125-107. Chet has been really good in both games. Game one, 24 points, 12 boards. Game two, 22 points, 9 rebounds. So he's been cooking up for sure. Shea, he's been able to kind of take a back seat, which is really good. In game one, he only had 18 points and 6 assists. In game two, he had 22 points. On the other side for the Lakers, it's weird because, like, I feel like if you watch the game, the Lakers are a lot closer than what the end result shows.
9: Mm-hmm.
8: It's just that they lose grip at the end, so the Thunder are able to close out just a little better. But if you're actually watching these games for the most part, the Lakers are in it, nit for tuck. It's just the fact that I feel like the Thunder, they're just a little deeper. So they're able to go to a lot more guys and they're able to get a lot more guys involved and have fresher legs for everybody else, especially when their main guys have to come back in and close. So,
9: That's a very astute observation by you. I got to truly say that. But because you're absolutely right. You know, when it gets down to these crucial moments, but OKC's been doing this all season. You know, when it gets down to these crucial moments, they know who they are. They know how to operate in these type of scenarios and how to pull away when it's time to pull away.
8: Right.
9: And that comes to just chemistry, continuity, consistency, I got to say. You know, they've been doing this. That's all I can really say. They've been doing this. But like you said, also, the Lakers are not doing bad. They're keeping step with them. So there's a lot to be learned still. Somebody's going to have to step up in those closing moments. And I'm not even going to say Bron. Somebody just needs to step up.
8: Yeah. You need like a Reeves. You need a shoot, even though if Marcus Smart could somehow some way recapture what he did in those early games against Houston.
9: Mm-hmm.
8: With Kennard would be good. I know Luke Kennard's a little weird because he was starting and everything, and then when Austin Reeves came back, he kind of had to put himself on the bench. Mm-hmm. So now it's a different feel for him. But yeah, you would like to see that. I did like to see the fact that Austin Reeves was a lot more aggressive and getting his shots off. And you know, he ended off with 31 points and 6 assists in game two, rather than game one where I don't even think he had like 10 points. So It, you know, it's a good thing to see. Rui has been really good as well. He's been putting up, 15 to 20 points. Ayton with a double-double in game one. So, you know, it sucks the fact that, you know, if they had Luka, I feel like, and this isn't just me saying this as a Laker fan, it's me saying this as a someone who has been evaluating both these games. I feel like the Lakers could have at least had one game in their pocket going back home to L.A.
9: And think about how that shifts the tone and everything of that series. You know, you go and steal one in OKC before you come back home. Luka, and you know, you could pencil Luka in for 30. You know, they're missing 30 plus points.
8: Yeah, like LeBron said, you know, we're missing, you know, we got 39 points basically sitting on the bench.
9: Exactly.
8: So yeah, that helped that, you know, that sucks because, you know, you're missing a lot, but you know, I give it to this Lakers squad, though, man. They're out there. They're playing hard, and they're giving it all they got, man. It's just the fact that, you know, in those closing moments, the Thunder are just able to, you know, squeeze a little more out of that juice more than the Lakers can.
9: Mm-hmm. Absolutely.
8: And that's just how the game goes sometimes. And it's all right, though. It's all right, though, because, you know, that Thunder team, man, they're built for June. That's exactly what they're built for. So can't even get mad at it. Going off to the Timberwolves and the Spurs. So the Timberwolves were able to steal game one, winning 104-102. Despite Wemby having himself a career night, he had 12 blocks, which is a new NBA record. He had 7 in the first half. And I think that was the second most in a playoff game since 97-98. And he came off the bench, dropping 18 points. He scored 11 of those points in the fourth quarter. He went 5 of 7 going to close out the game, which was really big. Randall pitched in with 21 points and 10 boards. McDaniels with 16 and 5. So is Terrence Shannon Jr. with the same exact numbers. Naj Reid with 12 points and 9 boards. Harper coming off the bench with 18 points. So game one was pretty good for the Timberwolves, but the Spurs brought them back down to earth in game two, winning 133-95. Wemby with 19 points and 15 boards. Stephon Castle with 21 points, 4 boards and 4 assists. Just a highlight.
9: Yeah, this series, I could definitely see going seven. I'd be happy if it went seven, to be quite honest with you. Because, you know, they're going to keep going back and forth, back and forth. Whoever's got the hot hand that night. But I honestly don't know, dude. This kid, Terrence Shannon Jr., he is really, really impressing me. I love the ferocity, the ferociousness, excuse me, that he plays with. You know, he adds a downhill component to that T-Wolf squad that they need also too, because they can get stuck in a ISO 1v1 type of ball, you know?
10: Right. And I think it's because they have to butt in, but I think it's because they have such a strong 1v1 player in Anthony Edwards.
9: Mm-hmm. And then, you know, you got Julius Randle, who's going to be chucking up shots regardless. You know what I'm saying? So, but the Spurs, I think they have the edge, you know, bench wise, scoring, and then obviously height and just tenacity also. That game to win showed me a lot.
10: Yeah.
9: It showed me a lot. And they got guys that can, you know, Wemby could have, you know, 8 points one night, but then Stephon Castle could have, you know, 20. You still got De'Aaron Fox, who can give you efficient and valuable buckets. And then you got Stephon Castle when he wants to. Yes. I'm not going to lose faith on De'Aaron Fox. I'm not.
10: Yeah, no, I wouldn't. I wasn't going to go that far to lose faith in him, but it's just, you know, that game one, if he has showed up, they'd be up 2-0 right now. That's all I can say.
9: And I you're absolutely right. It really does feel as if the Spurs should be up 2-0, you know?
10: Yeah, because I feel like they kind of played, they Timberwolves kind of stole the momentum in that game one. I think also just based off the fact that, you know, the Spurs didn't play for almost, what, a week?
9: Mm-hmm.
10: From that game one. So, you know, because they closed out the Trailblazers pretty early. Minnesota, you know, was in a dogfight with the Nuggets and everything, so... Yeah, that's how it feels. It feels like they should be up 2-0, but it's cool to see that it's 2-1. It's cool to see that, you know, the Timberwolves, they know that they could play with this team, in my opinion. It's just the fact that they just have to, they just have to make the, you know, those adjustments and not get punched in the face like they did in game two.
9: I mean, and then you got to also think about it. This series is going to set up whoever wins for the next series against the Thunder. I'm just going to put it out there right now. You know, getting it out the mud, I think, is where a team excels at the next level in closing moments, getting it out the mud, because that's what the Thunder can do, have done. So whoever wins this series, which I do think still it's going to be the Spurs, but I think it's building the Spurs for what's coming next. You know, it really, really is, in my opinion.
10: Yeah. I think so too. Because like we said, I think it was like a few weeks ago, we said this, talking about the Spurs and possibly seeing the Thunder. Like, you know, they had the Thunder number in the regular season, but the postseason is a whole different feel. So, and I think the Spurs are starting to feel that now, especially with the better competition coming up.
9: Mm-hmm, absolutely. And then plus two, I'm going to just say this one last thing. You know, if this goes seven games and the Thunder gentlemen sweep or even actually maybe sweep the Lakers, you know, that time is, it's going to play a big factor as well too.
10: Yeah, it is. It sure is. I know it will buy time though for Jalen Williams to come back for the Thunder though.
9: Mm-hmm. Absolutely.
10: So that'll be pretty big as well for them. But yeah, that's what's going on in the semifinals right now for both respective conferences. Yeah, we're just hoping for more good basketball. Going to some stuff happening off the court, so... Right after the Magic loss, like not even 24 hours after the Magic loss, Jamal Mosley was out as the head coach of the Magic. He spent 5 seasons with the Magic, got them to the playoffs in 2023 to 2026, but lost in the first round in all seasons that they have been to the playoffs.
9: You know, I'm just going to say he got them there, and you got to give him credit for that. Right?
10: Yeah.
9: Now the next coach knows what to build upon. The foundation has been laid. You know what to expect in the playoffs. Now, whoever that next coach is going to be, they need to have an elevated experience in, you know, getting past the first round.
10: Right.
9: Yeah. Imagine if they had got like a Michael Malone, you know?
10: Yeah. Yeah. That is one person I did think about actually when I first seen him get fired.
9: They'd be lucky to have them.
10: Yeah. That would be pretty dope. Also thinking, you know, like what moves could possibly be made, you know, like I think they need a legit point guard.
9: Mm-hmm.
10: You know, they need someone that's going to set the table up someone that can help out P5. And also just getting healthy too. Franz Wagner going out was pretty big as well, because if Franz didn't go out, let's be honest, they more than likely do beat Detroit. And we could be talking about Detroit firing their head coach and Jamie Bickerstaff. So basically, it's crazy how that works. Basically, both coaches sitting there coaching for their lives. And that's basically how this goes, especially in the playoffs now.
11: I agree. No. I mean, you lose one lead, you got to go. That's just, sorry, you got to go.
10: Yeah, especially.
11: You're not even on the team flight home.
10: Yeah, and then you know what? You want to know what else makes it look worse? It's just how they lost, especially both games 6 and 7. Like that game six, they had it in a bag. The game was over. The game was done. I mean, I turned my TV, and the next thing you know, I'm getting notifications saying, you know, Pistons are on a comeback. They're still in the game. And I'm like, what in the world is happening? And then, yeah. So that, I think that game six basically changed the whole trajectory of that Magic franchise for at least this offseason.
11: Yeah.
10: Another hire, the Mavs hire Masai Ujiri as the team's new team president and alternate governor. He was with the Raptors from 2013 to 2025, and he built, obviously, a 2019 championship team. Masai Ujiri, he's one of those guys, man. He's really good at being a GM, really good at being a team president. You know, obviously, like I just said, he helped that Raptors team become relevant and, you know, staying relevant even to this day. So, yeah, you know, I think the Mavs did a great job in this hire, and I think that, you know, the future's bright for them.
11: Absolutely. They're definitely going to make some moves, I think, in the offseason too, to try and just buffer that squad a little bit, get rid of some dead weight, in my opinion. And he's the guy to do it, because he knows what it takes.
10: Yeah.
11: It's a great hire for them. It's a great hire.
10: Big time.
11: Mm-hmm.
10: Big time hire for them. So yeah, that's all the news as of right now going on in the NBA. So, you know, obviously, if anything changes, we will be here to update you on that. But till then, keep enjoying all these games, man. Playoffs, man, it is.
11: Playoffs. Boy, this next Philly, I'm scared, brother. I'm scared. I'll leave it at that, guys.
10: Hopefully OG is good. That's the biggest thing right there for the Knicks right there.
11: I'm praying for that boy help. I'm praying for it.
10: Moving on, going back to college basketball. So some breaking news happened. It is official that now the NCAA tournament will expand to 76 teams. So this is how this is going to go. So 76 total teams. There will be 8 additional teams at large selection. So the 12 lowest seeded automatic qualifiers and the 12 lowest seeded at large teams play in the opening round, previously known as the first four. 12 games with 6 at large and 6 automatic qualifier games each will be added as triple headers on Tuesday and Wednesday. The 12 teams advancing from these games would join the other 52 teams in the round of 64. 6 of those games played Tuesday and Wednesday will continue to be played in Dayton, while the other 6 games will be played on Tuesday and Wednesday to be determined. So, yeah.
11: Very interesting. We knew that this was coming. To implement it this fast, though, and have a plan behind it, I like more basketball, you know, but will it change how, you know, teams and NIL portal, stuff like that? I don't think so. Just more basketball, in my humble opinion.
10: Yeah, I think, you know, at first just hearing it, I'm like, what's the point? You know, we're already good with what we have. You know, the excitement is good, but I see the reason why they're doing it. Mainly because of NIL, just the fact that they would like to get more showcased out there. So, but like you said, I like the fact that they have a plan. I like the fact that it's already going to be starting up in 2027. So that's a big thing right there. And I'm not really mad at any of this, you know, like you said, the 12 lowest seeded automatic qualifiers and 12 lowest seeded at large teams will play for, and as they should, you know, duke it out to see who could really get in, but you know, to the expansion. So yeah, not too bad. Not mad at it.
11: I'm not mad at it either. Not at all. You know, I'll always accept more basketball, don't matter who playing.
10: Yeah, for real.
11: You know, we get March Madness a little earlier.
10: Yeah, facts. That's for, well, I wouldn't even say earlier, but let's just say it's more games coming on.
11: Yeah.
10: More games
11: and
10: coming
11: on. Who knows?
10: On.
11: Maybe one of these teams get momentum and they could, you know what I'm saying, make a run. You know, that's where the story gets crazy.
10: Oh, yeah, big time. Because we've seen teams make their runs from the first four all the way to the final four, right? You know, mm-hmm. I think the last one was, what, NC State, when they had, like, yeah. DJ Burns and those guys. So, yeah, no, big that's awesome stuff right there. No, I'm happy that they got that done. Like I said, I feel like the NIL is a big, huge part of that. They would like to expose more schools out there. You know, more schools are starting to get more money from wherever the heck. Can't even tell you where they're getting it from. They just got there getting it.
11: I mean, you know, we was telling them to play their players. So this is the consequence of it, I should say.
10: Right. So yeah, who knows? Maybe it could even eliminate, you know, players moving around so much in the transfer portal too.
11: Mm-hmm.
10: So that'd be pretty dope as well. Yeah, no, good stuff right there. Just going back to the NBA real quick, 2 blown 3-1 series leads in the first round. 2026, it was with the Magic and the Celtics. Before that, it was in 2020 with the Clippers and the Jazz. Before that, it was in 2016 with Oklahoma City and Golden State. So,
11: yeah. I'm glad you brought it up real quick because I definitely wrote on my little pad here, blown 3-1 leads becoming more common.
10: Yeah, it is becoming more common. That's pretty scary because...
11: That's terrifying.
10: Yeah, 3 games in a row.
11: 3.
10: Mind you, for at least Boston, they were home twice.
11: Blows my mind. It truly blows my mind.
10: And I know we got to get these teams collapse.
11: Yeah.
10: Yeah, and I know we got to get up out of here, but, you know, one thing that we didn't get a chance to talk about was the fact that Jaylen Brown was basically going on a rant right after the game, talking about how Joel Embiid's flopping and all this good stuff and going after the refs and things of that nature. And it's like, bro, I understand the flopping. I understand, you know, you're trying to get the same calls that Shea's getting. But my dude, you lost a 3-1 with Jason Tatum there for most of the time. You only missed game 7.
11: That blown 3-1 ain't just come down to just calls. That doesn't come down to just calls in the way the game is being officiated. Not every time. Correct. Not every game.
10: Correct. Because that game 7, you guys got punched in the mouth early, tried to recover, and you basically did recover. You guys were literally within 1 point, and Peyton Pritchard can't hit an open 3. Jaylen Brown himself can't hit a 3. Notice what I'm saying here is that they did not even attempt to go to the basket when they were only down 1 point. All you need to do is get one bucket. I have nothing left to say.
11: You know, I know I did say 3, you know, if you lose a 3-1, you should get fired. Joe Mazzulla, excuse me. I don't know, man. He's on the fence right now.
10: Have you noticed that everybody that uses that philosophy of threes and layups, they only get like one good run in?
11: And then you're out of there. You're absolutely right. You're right. We've seen it with Mike D'Antoni, you know, with that Houston squad. Look at what it turns into.
10: If you only get one good run in, man, the analytics, I keep trying to say this stuff. The analytics stuff stops when you get to the playoffs, bro. Mess around with it all regular season. The playoffs is all about feel.
11: But look what SGA is doing. Mid-range, killing it, you know?
10: Jalen Brunson.
11: Mid-range, killing it. Even Mikal Bridges. OG and
10: Caden Tobias.
11: Mm-hmm.
10: It's written right there. It's written right there. And it's been written. I've been saying this for years. The only anomaly to hit to be out there hitting threes like that is Steph Curry. And that's that.
11: The one.
10: And even he hits mid-ranges. So I don't want to hear nothing about that. But that's our episode for this week, y'all. I hope you all enjoyed. We'll be back next week to maybe close out some of these series. But yeah, till then.
11: I hope not. I'm your co-host, Kyle Dover.
10: And this is the Silver Boys.
11: Thank you.
12: NBC. ABC News Radio, I'm Scott Carr. Iran has reportedly sent a response to a U.S. proposal to end the war between the two nations. Iranian state media reports this morning that a response has been sent to mediators in Pakistan. Though it didn't offer any details, President Trump had said Friday he was expecting a response soon on his framework for peace talks. Secretary of State Marco Rubio has been meeting with the Prime Minister of Qatar, and Jim Forbes has the latest on that.
13: According to multiple reports, Rubio and U.S. Special Envoy Steve Witkoff had lunch with Qatari officials in Miami. This comes a day after President Trump said that he expected a response soon on his framework for peace talks. The shaky ceasefire between the U.S. and Iran appeared to be holding despite both sides trading fire in the Strait of Hormuz. I'm Jim Forbes.
12: And British officials said this morning that a merchant ship was struck by a projectile in the Persian Gulf near Qatar. No casualties were reported. And the Iranian military has been warning any country that enforces sanctions on Iran will face problems passing their ships through the Strait of Hormuz. About a dozen people are hospitalized after what appears to be a boat explosion in southern Florida. Authorities in Miami were called to the Haulover Sandbar over reports of an explosion just before 1 p.m. Eastern Saturday. Crews found at least 11 people injured.

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0: Raptors off to a big start. Was 17-6 already. If the Knicks win today, that would be seven straight playoff games. They have won their last six games by a margins of 16, 29, 51, 39.
1: Whoop-de-doo.
0: 14
1: Whoop-de-doo.
0: On the road. They're on a roll right now, and they are the best team in the East. Now,
1: no, they're not.
0: Oh, yeah, they are.
1: No, they're not.
0: They are, and they will, and they'll beat the
1: you're
0: Pistons.
1: So
0: you know this.
1: You're so hyperbolic sometimes. Well, Why would you say that?
0: I'm using your words because you keep saying that the Pistons are a player away.
1: We are.
0: Okay, that's fine.
1: No, we're a player away
0: from
1: winning it all.
0: Getting to the conference finals is a huge leap for a team that won 14 games just 2 years ago. They have to pay their dues.
1: You don't believe the Pistons. You don't believe the Knickerbockers are better. No, you don't believe
0: Knicks
1: that.
0: The Knicks are a better team. They are more playoff tested. And yes, they are a better team than the Pistons
1: right now. More playoff tested? They were in the playoffs with the Pistons last year. Are they more playoff tested? Are you kidding me? Come on, man. They're beating up on this weak-ass Sixers team.
0: Weak-ass? They just took care of the Celtics?
1: Guys, I just said this. And see, I'm going to prove my point right now. I just said this 2-3 weeks ago when you guys were all in here praising the way the Lakers were slapping around the beat-up, overrated Houston Rockets, which I told you the Lakers are going to win.
0: You're
1: going to
0: say that the Celtics were on the same plane as the Rockets?
1: Well, you and I both believe the Celtics are done, though. So
0: no,
1: let's not try to build the Celtics.
0: I picked the Celtics to be in the NBA Finals. So, no, I did not say the Celtics were done. Now they look done.
1: Steve, you don't pick championship stuff.
0: Okay.
1: Steve, you know that.
0: I just told you, I have a friend of mine that literally put his neck, on the line. He was so convinced that the Sixers would take care of the Knicks, and the Knicks are steamrolling through the playoffs right now.
1: Because they're better than the Sixers right now.
0: You have two teams that are red hot,
1: man,
0: and they are the OKC Thunder and the New York Knicks. Shay, jump in here. Jump in here.
1: Ask him, hey, ask Steve this. Ask Steve, what did he admit about his feeling about the Pistons off the air last week? Ask Steve that.
2: Steve, what did you admit?
0: I did nothing. You're delusional. Are you dreaming stuff?
3: Am I in
0: your dreams or what? Okay, right now, if you were to have to place a bet on which team is going to come out of the East to the NBA Finals, which team would you take?
2: And am I choosing between any team or
0: any team that's left? Which of these four teams is going to be in the NBA Finals representing the East?
2: The Knicks.
0: Knicks.
1: Put,
0: thank you.
1: Put something on it.
0: Chris, how about you?
1: Put something on it.
0: You're a diehard Pistons fan.
3: I am. My entire life. One second. You're going to make me do this, though.
0: Yeah.
3: Because I am a rational creature at the end of the day.
0: I know
3: you are. When it comes to my money. And you're saying I'm putting money on this?
0: You're putting money on this. Serious money on the team that's going to represent the East in the NBA Finals.
3: Then I'm just taking the Knicks. I hate to do it, but I've watched the Pistons, like, when Tobias Harris can't give you everything on a given night, it's just Cade out there. And Cade, like, the turnovers are a problem, but Cade has those turnovers because he's trying to do everything himself. He's awesome. He commands the floor like nobody I've seen since LeBron James at his height, but he does need help out there, and he does need shooters out there. He just doesn't have them.
0: What you're saying is exactly my thought. All right, Monsi, I want to get you in on this. Right now, you're putting serious money on the line. Which team represents the East in the NBA Finals?
4: They're going to be so unbearable, those fans, but the Knicks.
3: They're already unbearable.
4: Jason Smith is already
1: I can't wait to cross him.
0: All right, again.
1: I can't wait for us to cross paths. Y'all are out of your damn mind.
4: Are you? You're out of your damn mind.
3: I can't go this far. I just can't.
1: The Pistons are going to the finals. What are y'all talking about?
4: The Knicks have won six in a row, and the Pistons went to seven games against the Magic. That doesn't matter. The Knicks depend on Cade Cunningham way too much. We can't start.
1: First of all, Tobias
3: Harris. I'm putting $10,000 on.
1: I feel you. Tobias Harris, this whole game, Tobias Harris has done what you want a veteran to do. Show your ass up when it's the most important. Mm. Six straight games of 20-plus points. Duncan Robinson is dropping 15, 16, 17.
3: Jenkins is also on the bench,
1: listen,
3: too. I give it.
1: Duren is the one linchpin I will give you this, Monty. That's the guy that I really want to call and say, yo, bro, wake the bleep up, dog. Because real talk, if they don't get there, it's because of you. Everybody else is doing their job.
0: Well, by the way, right now, Miles McBride, 4-for-4 threes for the Knicks. And he's our number 5 starter.
1: Oh,
0: this is Fox Sports Sunday.
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20: NBC News Radio, I'm Lisa Carton. The U.S. ambassador to the United Nations says President Trump is giving diplomacy a chance to end the conflict with Iran.
23: That's up to President Trump to determine what constitutes a violation, when to go back to military action, or when to continue to give diplomacy a chance.
20: Waltz appeared on ABC's This Week. His comments come as airstrikes have been reported near the Strait of Hormuz despite the ceasefire. Meanwhile, Iran has reportedly sent a response to a U.S. proposal to end the war in the Middle East. President Trump said Friday that he was expecting a response soon on his framework for peace talks. The Iranian military is warning of consequences for any country that enforces sanctions on the Islamic Republic. An army spokesman said foreign countries will, quote, face problems passing their ships through the Strait of Hormuz as a result. He made the claim today on Iranian state media and added that during its ceasefire with the U.S., Iran has strengthened its forces and updated its defensive and offensive positions. Airstrikes are still being reported despite the ceasefire. Health officials are evacuating passengers from a cruise ship in the Canary Islands after a deadly hantavirus outbreak. Spanish authorities say the MV Hondius cruise ship arrived at the city of Tenerife this morning. About 100 passengers are still on the ship, including 17 Americans. CDC Director Jay Bhattacharya says the hantavirus will not lead to a pandemic like the coronavirus did.
26: This is not COVID, and we don't want to treat it like COVID. We don't want to cause a public panic over this. We want to treat it with the hantavirus protocols that, we're successful in containing outbreaks in the past.
20: CDC personnel are escorting the American passengers off the ship and onto a charter flight to Nebraska, where they will be placed in quarantine. Three people on the ship have died of the virus. And across the South Central United States, it's shaping up to be a stormy Mother's Day. 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
0: In the 08 playoffs, so, you know, I was part of the Lakers station at the time. And the Lakers have been out of the playoffs, really. I mean, they had a couple of first-round losses, pretty much out of the mix for, you know, 4 years.
1: Mm-hmm.
0: And that year, they pick up Pau Gasol, and now they get into the playoffs. And we traveled every single round of the playoffs. We went to Denver. We went to Utah, Salt Lake City. We go to San Antonio. We're in Boston for the finals. And we're following Kobe Bryant. And we knew him. I mean, we knew Kobe, and he was, you know, very open with us and everything else. But when they got to the playoffs,
1: right?
0: Nothing. Yeah. Like, you know, that Mamba.
1: Get out of my face.
0: Yeah, and we understood that. We didn't bother.
1: No.
0: You know, we just and he respected that. You know, but you know, I look at Wemby. Like, I watch him at the free throw. You ever watch this guy at the free throw line?
1: Yes.
0: Like, he closes his eyes, and he just has that look. He's going to be a multiple time champion in the league. The question is when? When is this going to start?
1: How many rings?
0: At least two.
1: I got four.
0: Because, again, there's a lot of factors out there. Yeah. Well, maybe. I mean, it's possible. It depends on what they surround him with.
1: Yeah.
0: By the way, Knicks have 43 points, and we're still in the first quarter.
1: Listen.
0: They are just shooting lights out. Anyway, so, yeah, I mean, I like I said, I think OKC is such a well-oiled machine right now. They're playing at their peak. And you feel like the best is yet to come. Like, OKC doesn't really have to push that hard to beat the Lakers. They're going to have to push a little harder to beat San Antonio.
1: You think
0: it's a given? Spurs day is coming.
1: You think it's a given?
0: I think it's a given this year that OKC
1: you don't
0: win. I think they're a better team.
1: Because
0: we talk about it. You talk about it. When Chet Holmgren is getting better.
1: Right.
0: He's getting better.
1: Yeah. First all-star this year.
0: And if Jalen Williams can get back into the mix, he adds another element, obviously, for that OKC team. I think the Spurs, that's the problem. Just like with Cade Cunningham and the Pistons, right now the superstar players on these two teams that have emerged from the ashes to put themselves in a position that I think both these teams are going to be in contention for multiple championships over the 5 years. I cannot project beyond that, but just say over the next 5 years, they are absolutely going to be in the mix. But right now, I think both these teams are leaning too hard right now to get through the playoff run on their superstar, hard to do that. Shea Gilgeous, they're not leaning on Shea Gilgeous.
1: No, they are. He just hasn't played well in the last two times.
0: Well, he knocked down huge shots when he needs to.
1: Right. They still lean on him, though. I can't go there with you. They still lean on him.
0: He's averaging 20 points a game.
1: Where I will go with you.
0: When he would average 30 in the regular season.
1: Where I will go with you, though.

0: like rebounds, right? They didn't used to keep offensive rebounds. So we don't really know how many rebounds Bill Russell has.
1: Because no. Rebounds are rebounds. Well, here is the difference. One of the reasons in those days that they had so many rebounds, and this is way before everyone else, in those days in the NBA, every foul you shot free throws. They didn't go to your fifth foul before you start shooting free throws.
0: Okay.
1: So let's say the first play of the game, you shoot a shot and you got fouled, you're right to the free throw line. There were way more free throws shot, which means more rebound opportunities for the players out there. Look, they've done studies about rebound percentage, and by far the number one rebound percentage. In other words, how many rebounds you get as opposed to rebounds available in the game, by far the best was not Bill Russell or Will Chamberlain. It's Dennis Rodman. Rodman is the greatest rebounder in the history of the NBA.
0: No, but the point I'm making, though, is a fact and it's a stat. They didn't start keeping separate rebound stats until 72,
1: well, they break down, but the rebounds are rebounds.
0: So no,
1: he didn't get robbed of any rebounds.
0: Yes, he did. They didn't keep stats of offensive rebounds.
1: No. They didn't separate rebounds into offensive and defensive. Rebound was just a rebound. They didn't separate them as an offensive rebound or a defensive rebound. They were just rebounds.
0: Sure? Okay.
1: Don't question me on this one. A rebound was, you know not to do that. Come on now. You know better. No, they didn't qualify rebounds as defensive versus offensive.
0: Oh my God.
1: They were just rebounds.
0: Oh God.
1: Okay, they didn't separate the two.
0: You're funny when you get professionally arrogant. Like, I love it.
1: Well,
0: I love it.
1: You know that I know this stuff.
0: Nobody can see your face. I'm the only one that can see your face right now.
1: I know that. Trust me on this. No, but it doesn't take away as far as block shots are concerned. All I'm saying is that we don't know how many block shots Bill Russell or Will Chamberlain.
0: What's your beef with Wimby's blocks? Let's just go back there real fast.
1: Okay, so Wimby's blocks, the 12 blocks.
0: What? Don't shake your head. Tell me, like, what? He's blocking. That's almost like saying some of Steph Curry's threes. It's still a three-point shot that goes in.
1: No.
0: Well, some of Tiger Woods' iron shots in the last round of majors.
1: Would you agree that assist is the most overrated stat in the NBA?
0: That's because they've screwed up how. But see, that's something that we can look and go, hold up. He put the ball on the ground twice. How is that an assist? If I go up and my hand deflects the ball away from the hoop, that's a blow. That's a universal block.
1: Is it even worse than hockey where you can have two assists on the same goal? How's that possible? Pass to a pass?
0: Right. That's why they call it the hockey assist.
1: You know, like John Stockton would lob it into Karl Malone in the post. He'd make a few moves and make a shot. That's an assist? How's that an assist?
0: I'm with you on that. But you can't have that on blocks, though.
1: But you can't.
0: Because a universal, like, there's no questionable, guys, is there a questionable block? Do you see a play and go that? No, if you're shooting the ball towards the hoop and my hand hits the ball and deflects the ball in another direction that keeps it from going to the hoop, that is universally seen on planet Earth as a block. It's not pass interference or holding.
1: Okay. The bottom line is he admitted it after the first game when they lost. That, you know, it's hard for him to dominate at the defensive end and dominate at the offensive end.
0: He's young. He'll learn. He shouldn't have said that. He'll learn not to say stuff like that. Because when I heard that, I'm like, bro, don't. Somebody should have pulled him aside. Say, listen, don't say that. Okay. Don't. I'm just saying, don't. Your job, guess what your job is to do? You're the franchise guy. Your job is to dominate on both ends of the floor. Kobe, Jordan, like, you want to be those guys? Tim Duncan, you want to be those guys? You wear the Spurs. You gotta follow that. Hung five of them up here.
1: You know who did that? One MVP year, Shaq. Shaq in 2000 was runner up for Defensive Player of the Year.
0: Dominant both 94
1: both ends.
0: Feet.
1: One year.
0: 94
1: One year
0: feet.
1: He did it.
0: That's the point. So yeah. I don't want to. That's why you
1: but
0: don't
1: he wasn't,
0: say that.
1: He was a little bit older
0: because you're picked to be that. So you got to be that. Don't say, "Well, I'm spinning so much." You don't hear Kay Cunningham saying that.
1: By the way, do you know we have VJ's Corner coming up sometime
0: in
1: this hour?
0: Yes, sir.
1: But bottom of the hour,
0: I got some good stuff.
1: Really?
0: Too, man. Okay. Yeah, I got some good stuff.
1: All right,
0: I got some good stuff.
1: All right, coming up on the other side, we'll continue on as far as what's happening in these NBA playoffs and why so many people are watching. This is Fox Sports Sunday.
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0: about his dad wearing a medical mask because he didn't want to see everybody to see him smiling. It's the first time them two had been in the same room since senior day at Colorado. And if you remember that scene where Deion kind of leans in, takes the picture, and walks away from Shedeur Sanders. And Pilar, it just shows, man, just the greatness of this kid and why I love this kid so much, because you can see he was joking, but it was really joy to him. Have his mother.
1: That is a great story. I love bringing a family together. Yeah. By the way, he's sharing first team reps with Deshaun Watson right now.
0: He's going to be the starter. I keep telling you guys.
1: Deshaun Watson's still out on the field.
0: You got to, because you got the money out there. But also, by the way, Coach Sanders, that is now three of his children, all with college degrees, because Shiloh also graduated and has a college degree. Moving on, the NBA lottery draft is today, and you heard me in my Hall of Famer. Actually, he's in two Hall of Fames, and he used to work for the Raiders, too. Did you guys know he used to work for the Raiders? And he has a Heisman vote, too. I know that's all new information.
1: I also went to high school with Jeff Fisher.
0: There you go. And he also loves UCLA and USC, which is impossible in the city of LA. But we both believe this stuff is all shenanigans. But you called it right, brother. There's no guaranteed number one franchise-changing guy today.
1: No.
0: Let it play out. Two worst teams in the league today are going to end up with 1-2. You have the Wizards. You have the Utah Jazz. But my only thing I want to bring this up is this. If this is real, if it's not shenanigans, do it in front of us. Why are you doing the ping pong ball in the back room? You guys remember when the lottery used to be on the news at night and they would do the balls and then they would pick the balls?
1: Sure.
0: And show the numbers. You could have never passed that off in the 70s, 80s, and 90s if you said, oh, we did it in the back room and here are the winning numbers for the $245 million Powerball. They would riot in cities if you did it that way. NBA fans, I think we need to come together and start the riot.
1: I 100% agree with that.
0: I don't buy Derek Rose with the Bulls, LeBron James with the Cavs, and then LeBron leaves.
1: Zion Williamson, Wimby.
0: All of these guys. Oh, Wimby with the Spurs.
1: Whenever they have to get that guy.
0: Right.
1: You know, so every three or four years, you get that guy.
0: Yeah. And you know
1: always
0: why?
1: Ends up
0: with
1: the right team.
0: You said Zion. That was a favor back to the whole.
1: It was
0: to the whole Chris Paul stuff.
1: That's right.
0: It was a favor back. LeBron leaves Cleveland.
1: Last year was a payback to Dallas to get Cooper Flagg.
0: Exactly. You had to trade Luka, but we'll give you the number one overall pick. Oh, LeBron's going to leave, but we're not only give you one. We'll give you two number one picks. Oh, Orlando Magic, new team. Yeah, we're going to give you Shaq 1 year, and then you're going to be able to pick between Chris Webber and Anthony Hardaway. The second year, Chicago Bulls, same thing. Where's Derrick Rose from? Chicago. Who gets the number one pick? The Bulls.
1: LeBron James from Akron, and he ends up with the Cavaliers. How magical.
0: Last but not least, I got to throw some hate out there. RJ Day, 6'1", 205-pound quarterback from Francis DeSales High School, son of Ohio State coach Mr. Ryan Day.
1: Yes.
0: Chose Northwestern.
1: Was his father recruiting him? Or did he say no? He's not good.
0: Northwestern. Ryan Day is so good, his son's not even good enough to go play for him. Here's the school that was competing for him. That monster football program of Purdue. That monster football program of Syracuse, Cincinnati, and South Florida. He wasn't even ranked by ESPN coming out of high school. And now he will compete with Aiden Childs, the transfer from Little Brother in East Lansing, Michigan State. Ryan Day, you have failed once again, my friend. And I know that sounds like a dig, but listen, man, if you're a coach and your son ain't even, like, come on. Like, that doesn't happen. These kids now.
1: Ryan Day wants to keep his job, okay? Hey, I wish my son
0: play at Northwestern.
1: Well, he's going to get a great education. That's a great university, Northwestern, not a football school. By the way, Ryan Day, as a quarterback, played at New Hampshire, and his offensive coordinator was Chip Kelly.
0: Chip Kelly, yeah.
1: And Ryan Day was, even at that level, a very mediocre quarterback.
0: Yeah, I just think nowadays we see so many kids that we've seen their parents play.
1: Oh, absolutely.
0: And these kids can actually play. And now you got a coach who I think, once again, I've always said this, Ryan Day's a really, really, really, really, really, really, really good coach, but he's not close to a great coach. I see him fail too many times on the biggest stages with better teams than his opponent, and that means you got out.
1: Sounds like you're talking about John Harbaugh.
0: Please, man.
1: You going to admit this is? John Harbaugh.
0: You can't hold the job for 18 years and be overrated.
1: He's overrated.
0: You can't hold the job for 18 years in any industry and be considered over, even
1: would
0: in our
1: business.
0: Would
1: you say Mike Tomlin's overrated?
0: Absolutely not. I would never say that about Mike Tomlin. I think the last 10 years haven't been to the standard of the Steelers, but to hold that position for so long, when coaches are fired for 3 and 4 years at a time, look at all the new coaches that are in the NFL right now.
1: Let me ask you this.
0: Look at the guys they replaced.
1: My classmate, Jeff Fisher, coached 22 years in the NFL, and he had 6 winning seasons. How is that possible? Well, because
2: maybe he was
1: the
2: overrated.
1: Organizations were loyal to
2: maybe
1: him.
2: Maybe he was overrated.
1: Well, exactly.
2: Maybe he was overrated.
1: Maybe there was a guy in Cincinnati who never won a single playoff game.
0: But Jeff Fisher was not always a kid. Harbaugh, for at least 15 of the 17 years, the Ravens were always in the mix to go far all the time. It's just like Andy Reid.
1: Three-time MVP.
0: It doesn't matter.
1: Three playoff wins.
0: It doesn't matter.
1: Is that on the coach or the player?
0: It's on everybody. That's what's so great about football. You guys put too much.
1: No, with the coach, the buck stops here. You're ultimately responsible as the coach for whatever the outcome of your team, good or bad.
0: Is Don Shula overrated?
1: Overrated, yes, because
0: Don Shula's overrated.
1: He set a record that will never be broken, coaching the same team for 22 consecutive years without winning a Super Bowl.
0: Bill Belichick,
1: after winning back-to-back Super Bowls his last 22 years in Miami, zero Super Bowl wins.
0: Is Bill Belichick overrated?
1: No, because he won in two different roles.
0: Oh, but he had the greatest quarterback in history, though. And
1: Dan Marino, let me ask you this. Who was a more talented quarterback, Dan Marino or Tom Brady? Who was the more talented quarterback, Dan Marino or Tom Brady?
0: Who had the better teams? Because it's a team game.
1: Okay, it was a better coach. All right, on the other side,
0: man, please.
1: We'll make some final predictions on how this is all going to play off and which teams are going to get set to face off in the NBA Conference Finals. This is Fox Sports Radio.
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0: 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You'll find today's full show posted right after we get off the air. Dan Byer, Kerry Rose, they're on deck getting ready for their show. I want to thank our crew today. Monsi doing a brilliant job. She's so excited. The fact that the Pacers,
1: she's
0: man.
1: Hard.
0: Woo! You talk about
2: don't
0: a bad
2: I sound
0: year?
2: Better?
0: Yes, thank you. The Pacers' bad season just got a whole lot worse when they could not crack the top four and had to give up their pick to the Clippers, who check in at number 5 in the draft.
1: Yeah,
0: she's very excited
1: season.
0: About
1: throw away
0: that.
1: Season.
0: Our chairman of the board, of course, is the one and only, the great Mr. Chris Perfett.
3: Who That's I, right.
0: And by the way, the fact that you are on the same page with me as far as the Cade Cunningham situation, and as diehard as you are, because you insist in this... In this zip code here, you are the number one Pistons guy.
3: Hey, I'm going to be a drugstore cowboy this week. I'll be watching all of this. So, right, like, so trust me. Good. Like, we've got, even here in L.A., Pistons fans live, thrive. It is a remarkable fan base.
0: All right, so
3: them.
0: We'll see how
3: love
0: this
3: them.
0: All plays out for the Pistons. And, Shea, once again,
1: good
0: we here, I know you're going to do one more show here, but want to wish you all the best of luck. I have no question you're going to be continuing your upward climb in this industry. You'll be whatever you want to be in this industry. We love you, man, and we wish you all the best.
4: Nah, sweet. That was way too nice, Steve. First off, thank you for that.
0: Yeah.
4: I'm not trying to cry right now.
0: I know.
5: All right, so they're here. Let me help them tears stay inside. Think you suck? No, I'm joking.
4: No,
5: you're
4: serious.
5: Terrible.
4: Serious.
5: No, as I've told you, man, just very simple for me, man. Listen, hustle, kick ass, lock in, focus. Remember your morals. Remember your morals in this business, man. Yes, ma'am. No, ma'am. Yes, sir. No, sir. Please and thank you. Will take you further than any degree ever will. Try the degree to get you in the door, but we know a lot of people with degrees that are looking for jobs in this business, correct?
4: 100%.
5: All right. So just remember that stuff. And like you said, you're a good kid, man. We watched you come in as just a, you know, part-time editor and really work yourself up to producing shows. But what I told you is I like how seriously you take this.
0: Yeah.
5: And you're one of the first producers ever here to text me first about an idea during the week.
0: Mm-hmm.
5: On a Tuesday or a Wednesday. When I was doing it, when I first got here, people thought I was crazy. I was like, well, I know the show's not till Saturday, but I got a great idea now. And I know it's Wednesday morning, but I got a good idea. When I saw that, I said, okay, this kid, he's sitting around thinking about this as the week goes on to show me you take it seriously. You're going to be fine, man, where you're headed, man. So just keep rocking. But we still need our one-on-one game, and I'm going to dunk on your ass. So
4: you know it. I stopped trying. I started doing. Wise words of VJ Husky. I'll end it on that.
5: There
4: guys.
5: You go.
4: Appreciate you guys.
5: There's that advice. Stop trying and do it.
0: It'll all be good.
5: Yep.
0: And just remember this, in this industry, and there are a few people who have been in it as long as me, you will literally cross paths with the same people over and
5: over. Oh, yeah,
0: over
5: we'll see you again.
0: And over and over again. So we will see you down the road, Shea. All the best
4: 100%.
0: To you.
5: It's not goodbye. I'll see you later.
4: I can say this. I'm staying within the industry, so it's not a goodbye
5: we'll see,
4: at
5: we'll
4: all.
5: See you again.
4: It's not a goodbye at all.
5: We'll see you at World Cup. See you at the Super Bowl next year, all the, whatever's coming to L.A. We'll see.
0: All right, so I want to move on, Shea, again. All our best to you. I think we're pretty safe in our projections right now. You know, we thought before the playoffs it maybe be between the Pistons and the Celtics.
5: Right.
0: And it would be San Antonio and OKC. So it might be slightly off. So instead of the Celtics, it's the Knicks.
5: Yep.
0: All right, Knicks, Pistons. I mean, those are on paper two great matchups.
5: Look at the cities, man.
0: For the conference.
5: Detroit and New York.
0: Yeah.
5: That's good. The ratings are going to be great.
0: You know what's not good? San Antonio, OKC, they're in the same vicinity, and they're not huge markets.
5: No, that's going to be great because it's San Antonio. Let me tell you something.
0: But you have Shea Gilgeous-Alexander, you have Wemby.
5: OKC is one of those. They're the team right now. I should have said this earlier. It would have landed better. That people love to hate. People love to hate.
0: Well,
5: they think,
0: the more success they have, absolutely.
5: Well, yeah, but they think they flop. Well,
0: they
5: think
0: flop.
5: They did. They
0: what
5: think
0: is
5: they,
0: that? What's the flop?
5: Everybody flops.
0: Oh,
5: thank you. Everybody plays.
0: Please.
5: Everybody plays the way OKC, but
0: you are
5: OKC
0: trying to
5: is
0: win
5: just
0: games.
5: Better than you. Right. They're just better than you at it.
0: This is like the, you know, the Patriots. Oh, they cheat all the time. I'm like, yeah, they're trying to everybody, win. And then guess who won 6 at Super Bowls?
5: Everybody cheats, guys. Everybody records.
0: Thank you.
5: Everybody steals signs in baseball. There's no such thing as a morally sound professional sports organization, guys.
0: No,
5: just stop it.
0: If you are You, as a fan, what do you want? You want to win.
5: You want to win.
0: You want to win. Oh, you don't care how you win.
5: Right.
0: Just win.
5: Just win, baby.
0: All right. So,
5: sounds like a guy you worked with.
0: So, okay, exactly. And he would do whatever he takes, believe me.
5: Listen.
0: All right, so I'm going to go on the record right now. OKC, Knicks final. That's my guess. And you're going to say Detroit and San Antonio?
5: Nope, Detroit, OKC.
0: Wow. All right, we get ready for Dan
5: and
0: Carrie.
5: Happy Mother's Day.
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17: Lombard smacks it in the air deep toward right field. De Los Santos back toward the warning track, looking up. That ball's out of here. Bombs away, George Lombard Jr. Swinging a broken back grounder left side of the infield. Lombard circles over, fires on the run, and it's in time victory for the Somerset Patriots.
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17: At First Energy Stadium in Reading, Pennsylvania, we welcome you to Somerset Patriots Baseball. 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Stephen Cusimano with you in game number 33 of the Eastern League season. Somerset trying to move into second place in the standings with a win today, which would also secure Somerset its second consecutive series win. After winning 5 of 7 last week versus Portland, they've started this week winning 3 of the first 5 versus Reading. The big news today, a major league rehab start on the docket for former American League Cy Young Gerrit Cole on the mound for the Somerset Patriots today. It'll be Cole's 5th major league rehab start. He commenced this rehab assignment almost a month ago on April 17th in Somerset. He did it against this very same Reading lineup, which has a lot of the same batters from almost a month ago. And since that point, starting with that game, Cole has made 4 rehab starts and he has pitched to a 5.79 ERA. 18 and two-thirds innings of rehab to date. He spent 2 of those starts with Somerset on the 17th of April and the 29th of April, and he also spent 2 starts with Hudson Valley on April 23rd and May 5th. So Cole, last time out, went 4 1/3 on 69 pitches, 49 strikes, got hit around a little bit with 5 runs on 7 hits with 2 homers allowed this past Tuesday when suited up for Hudson Valley. So this will be Cole's 5th rehab start. Again, he's got a 30-day rehab clock plus the optional 10-day additions to that rehab clock with him rehabbing from Tommy John surgery. But the 6-time All-Star and 2023 AL Cy Young is going to suit up for Somerset for the 3rd time. It'll be the first road game of his rehab assignment as the 35-year-old takes the mound versus Kyle Brnovich, who was the starting pitcher in the beginning of this series. Brnovich had one of the worst starts of his career when he gave up 9 hits, 8 earned runs, 2 homers, 5 walks in only 4 innings. Took a no decision because Reading got him off the hook that game. Brnovich left and his team was trailing 8-2. They ended up winning 14-12. Somerset then won 3 games in a row, lost yesterday by a final score of 5-1. In that game, Somerset mustered only 4 hits, snapping a streak of 10 straight games with double-digit hits, and it also snapped a streak of 14 straight games with a home run and 12 straight games with multiple home runs, the latter of which, the 12 straight games with multiple home runs, sets a minor league baseball record in the modern era dating back to 2005, and it's something that no major league team has ever done. So this Somerset team that leads the entire country in slugging, OPS, and is second in homers to only a Triple-A team, the St. Paul Saints, they have had a historic offensive start to the season, and after coming back down to earth for the first time yesterday, they're going to look to keep things going as they go for a series victory with the former Cy Young on the mound versus Reading. So, Somerset going for the series victory. What about the rest of the Yankees farm system? Our Brother International affiliate report takes us around the minor leagues. Single-A Tampa, High-A Hudson Valley, and Triple-A Scranton-Wilkes-Barre. We're going to hear about some former Patriots like George Lombard Jr., Marco Luciano, who were called up to Triple-A, and some future Patriots, guys like Caden Kent, who is tearing the cover off the ball in High-A for Hudson Valley, and a Tampa Tarpons team that has one of Somerset's pitchers on the 7-day IL making a rehab start earlier this week. So a lot of Patriots ties in this week's affiliate report. So without further ado, the Yankees minor league broadcasters give us the report. It's Adam Mark, Triple-A Scranton Wilkes-Barre. It's Joe Vasile in High-A Hudson Valley. And it's Nick Flamia in Single-A Tampa. So in reverse order, we'll start with Nick Flamia in Tampa, kicking off this week's affiliate report.
18: The Tarpons have been in Fort Myers this week, taking on the Mighty Muscles at Lee Health Sports Complex. In Tuesday's opener, Tampa led 6-2 in the fifth and added three more runs in the seventh before holding on to a 9-8 victory. Rehabbing outfielder Luis Durango paced the offense with a three-hit performance, and right-hander Josh Cheatham logged his third save by recording in the last six outs. A 4-3 win on Wednesday featured Jackson Lovich falling a home run shy of the cycle. Hans Montero also tallied three hits, and southpaw Parker C. collected a season-high five punch-outs over the final two and a third frames to earn the win. On Thursday, lefty Justin West started and tallied a season-high eight strikeouts over four and a third. Angel Urania clubbed his first home run, and Durango added two more knocks while Tampa carried a 6-3 lead into the eighth. But Fort Myers rallied for seven runs and route to a 10-6 win. Right-hander Chase Hampton joined Tampa on a rehab assignment Friday and made his first start since having Tommy John surgery last year. Hampton struck out three over three shutout frames, Urania smashed a two-run double, and Durango added a pair of RBI singles as Tampa bounced back with a 6-2 win. Last night, a combined 20 runs on 26 hits in a seesaw affair, but Fort Myers used a six-run eighth and held on for an 11-9 win. Emmanuel Tejeda drove in a pair while extending his league best on base streak to 25 games, and Durango again logged a multi-hit game, his fourth in a row. Here's manager Zach Wasserman.
19: Yeah, Luis has been fantastic for us all week. I know he's been working a ton, and it's been a pleasure to have him during his rehab stint, and has come up clutch for us throughout the course of the week, and a couple of big multi-hit games in there, and the other night with the two-out RBI knocks that he had really kind of propelled us to a win. It's been fantastic to have. Really good defensively, really able to go get it, threat on the bases, does a lot for us dynamically that could put our offense in a good situation to win day in and day out.
18: Tampa will look to claim the series by winning the finale this afternoon before then returning home for a 12-game homestand starting on Tuesday. With the Tarpons, I'm Nick Flamia.
17: For the first time in 6 years in the same league, the Winston-Salem Dash have made a trip up to the Hudson Valley to take on the Renegades this week. It's been a back-and-forth start to the series, with Winston-Salem winning 6-1 on Tuesday, a game that was started by big league rehabber Garrett Cole, who allowed five runs across four and a third innings in the start. But Brandon Decker, Bryce Cunningham, and Wilmy Sanchez combined to go the rest of the way, allowing just one more run to Winston-Salem. Renegades bounce back with an Education Day win on Wednesday morning, an 11-1 victory over the Dash. Core Jackson went 3-for-3 with two walks. Roderick Arias had a four RBI day along with three hits. And Camden Troyer and Connor McGinnis each had two hits apiece out of the 8 and 9 spots in the lineup. The Dash bounced back with a 7-3 victory on Thursday. The lone bright spot offensively for the Renegades was Josh Boylan, who went 2-for-3 with a two-run.

and facing Kyle Brnovich, whom they have a hit off of in all three innings today, but no runs to show for it. Garrett Martin leads things off here. Right-handed batter leads the team with 11 home runs. First pitch on the way. And Garrett takes the curveball up high for ball one. His 11 homers, tops in all of AA as well. He's earned himself a nickname in that Somerset dugout where everything's clicking. A team that's got 60 home runs already. Brnovich deals the 1-0. And Martin takes curveball on the outside corner. Just got the back door for a strike. They're calling him Barry in that dugout for the exact reason you believe. Like Barry Bonds. They're calling him Barry Martin because that's how good he's been swinging the bat this year. There's the 1-1. Martin lashes this one up the middle. Base hit center field. Turn that ball around at 100 miles an hour. And so Somerset now has a forfeit off of Kyle Brnovich. Talking with heading coach Mike Francoso about this successful offensive start to the season. He said a lot of the confidence in that dugout has been contagious when everyone's hyping each other up, giving each other nicknames and feeding off of each other. That's how they've been able to sustain so much success in what's been a historic start. Here's Jackson Castillo. First pitch to him. Jackson takes the curveball inside for ball one. But Sos was also very upfront about the fact that this hot stretch isn't going to last forever, so they have to prepare for themselves to think about how to get out of a slump because those are inevitable in a fall baseball season. Short lead at first base for Martin. Brnovich deals. And it's inside 2-0 to Castillo. And even James Cooper, the manager of this team, said that it's important for everyone to remember what they're doing preparation-wise right now so that when they are slumping, they can go back to what they were doing when things were going perfectly like they are for a team that leads all of baseball in slugging right now. 2-0. Castillo takes right down the heart of the plate. A changeup lands for a strike. In a 3-0 game, Reading leads Somerset top of the fourth inning on a very cloudy night for a 5:15 first pitch in Reading, PA. Just past the top of the 6 o'clock hour now as Brnovich sets at the belt. Here's the 2-1. And Castillo takes a changeup on the inside corner this time. 2-2. Jackson hits in 14 games in a row. Longest streak of his career. Tied for the third longest streak of hits in Somerset team history. 2 balls, 2 strikes. Brnovich fires home. And Castillo drifts it out of play down the left field line. Escobar sprinting over near the sidewall and is plenty out of room. Speaking of streaks, though, Somerset had a streak end yesterday of something that no major league team has ever accomplished. And as far back as record keeping goes in minor league baseball, stat portal has also never been done. So they set a baseball record for all intents and purposes that ended yesterday. Martin leads at first. Nobody out. 2 balls, 2 strikes. Brnovich stares home. He delivers. And Castillo pops it up behind home plate out of play. Somerset homered multiple times in a game. 12 games in a row. A streak that went from April 24th up until this past Friday night, which was May 8th. That is how locked in they've been at the plate. 60 homers in the first 32 games entering today. Nobody more than the man at first. The 2-2. Just missed outside with a changeup, and the count will go full. 60 home runs for Somerset ranks third in all of baseball. That includes big league teams. The only big league team with more homers than this Patriots team are the Yankees, who have 63. Brnovich from the belt. Here's a 3-2, and Castillo takes it up and in for ball four. So Jackson walks on a full count, 8-pitch battle, and the first two Patriots have reached, bringing Tyler Hardman to the plate as the tying run. Hardman is Somerset's all-time hits leader after he hit his 9th home run on Friday night to take that sole possession over. He's now the all-time Somerset franchise leader in hits, homers, and RBIs. 9 homers this year for Hardman. He hit the ball hard his first time up to the right field warning track. First pitch. Tyler takes. Fastball low. 1-0 on this Mother's Day, playing for his mom, Dana, and his wife, Emily, because Tyler

0: and Emily became new parents in October to Skylar J. Mother's Day's got a whole new meeting to the Hardmans. Here's the 1-0. Tyler grounds it sharply to short. Big hop for Rinconi. Handles it perfectly. Underhand flip to second. Turn to first by Ware. A double play again. Martin gets to third. Somerset's third twin killing in the first four innings will bring Kobe Morales to the plate. Just trying to bring home that first run of the game somewhat desperately now. Kyle Brnovich has gotten three double plays in the first four innings. Got to restate it because it's that remarkable. Kobe one for one with a single today. Martin at third with two outs. Somerset trails 3-0. Brnovich hands it his belt, deals. And it's a pitch low. Changeup misses. Ball one. Or did he call that a strike? It's called a strike. Brnovich from the belt again. Here's the 0-1. And Morales backpedals out of the way of a fastball that was on the outside corner. Nothing in two. No balls, two strikes. Brnovich. Left leg kick, deals. And Kobe takes it low and outside, a curveball. Somerset had that streak of 12 straight games with a homer snapped yesterday. So they have not homered now since Chase Avina's homer in the seventh inning on Friday. For this team, that's a long homerless drought of almost two games. Standing at 11 innings right now. Ball and two strikes. Brnovich kicks, delivers. It's fouled straight back. 3-0 fight and fills. They scored their three runs off Gerrit Cole in the first three innings. We're now in the top of the fourth. Cole, by the way, at 56 pitches if you're just tuning in. Supposed to go in the neighborhood of 70. First, it's Brnovich bringing the hand inside his black glove. At his belt, staring home. He deals home. And Morales dribbles it foul. Just got a piece of a slider off the plate. Brnovich does not have a strikeout today. He'll take it the way this has gone for him. 59 pitches, and he's used those three double plays. Ball and two strikes as he stares in. Right foot, first base side of the rubber. Now he stands upright. From the set, Brnovich downhill. And Morales laces one in the air toward right. Heredia is right there waiting for it. And he makes the catch to end the inning. So a hit, a walk, and one left. Nobody scores for Somerset. More hits and more runners left on base for Somerset as we go to the home fourth. It's Reading 3, Somerset nothing on Fox Sports New Jersey.
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0: 3-0 Reading will go to the home fourth inning as Gerrit Cole is back out there, fifth start of Major League Rehab, inching his way closer and closer to joining the best starting rotation in all of baseball, the New York Yankees. Caden Hettiger leads off with Austin Murr and Dylan Campbell batting behind him. Got some rain starting to come down here at First Energy Stadium. some more adverse conditions for Cole to work through after he worked a perfect third inning featuring back-to-back strikeouts on sliders. He has sent down four in a row. As Hediger digs in, first pitch. Swing and a miss through that slider, nothing and one. So Cole's line through three innings. Three runs, two of them earned, four hits, a walk, five strikeouts. 57 pitches now, 38 strikes. Overhead windup, and an 0-1. Hediger waves and misses through the fastball. 0-2. This is already the most strikeouts for Cole in any of his five rehab starts. He has a quick fourth inning. He can get a fifth up. Waiting for Hediger to be ready. Now he is. And here's the 0-2. Just missed. A little too far inside with that heater at 96. Finishing the conversation from last time Cole was on the mound. Trying to join a Yankees rotation that's been immaculate. 1-2 on the way. And Hediger takes. Strike three called. The fastball dots the outside corner at 96. Bring him up. Three strikeouts in a row for Cole. Six on the afternoon. Fourth strikeout on the fastball. One out. Five straight retired. And Austin Murr about to dig in. Murr popped out to short his first time up. Left-hand batter. And the first pitch on the way. Taken. And it's a fastball on the back door. Strike one. Cam Schwitler this year. Nine starts. A 1.35 ERA. He now leads the AL in ERA. The 0-1. Check swing on a called strike. Curveball is down the heart of the plate. So Cam has almost become the ace, even though he's only a rookie. Putting the baseball world on display. Cole's 0-2. Taken low with the change. Then you got Max Fried, whose ERA inflated to 2.91 earlier this week. He's also firmly in the Cy Young conversation. Cole working quickly. Deals the 1-2. And it's taken low, a changeup missed. Rain has fully stopped for the time being. Just a little shower at the start of the inning. Some umbrellas popped back up and still up. So maybe there's a little drizzle going on still. Nothing that would jeopardize the game. Cole drives home a 2-2. Swing and a miss. He got him. Fastball at 96 and seven strikeouts for Gerrit Cole. Four in a row between innings three and four. 96.3 on that heater for Cole. Looking the part of a former Cy Young Award winner that is ready to rejoin the Yankees starting staff. Dylan Campbell will dig in now. Right-hand batter walked his first time up. First pitch to him. And Campbell takes the fastball inside, 1-0. Yankees number three starter, another former Patriot, Will Warren, has had a really good start to the season. He's 4-1. There's the 1-0. Swinging a laced ball toward left, charging in Castillo. He's got it. And that's a 1-2-3. Perfect inning for Gerrit Cole. 67 pitches through four. He has sent down seven in a row with seven total strikeouts. It's 3-0 Reading. We'll go to the fifth inning now on Fox Sports New Jersey.
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0: Manny working as Garrett Cole's catcher today. We mentioned that before. Brnovich fires the 2-0. And it's lifted in the air, deep down the right field line, punched toward the... going to be a foul ball. Just to the right of the 330 marker. Palencia almost had his first homer of the year to the opposite field. But instead, it's a hammered foul ball. Somerset has four hits off of Kyle Brnovich, one in each of the first four innings. Three of those innings have resulted in double plays at some point. Palencia on this Mother's Day playing for his mom, Elisa. Two balls and a strike in the top of the fifth inning. Brnovich fires home the pitch. And it's outside, missed with a changeup. Ball three. Sold out crowd here in Reading for a Sunday night at First Energy Stadium. 75-year-old ballpark. Here's the 3-1. Palencia chops it on the ground slowly towards third, charging his Escobar. Double clutches, good throw to first base, and it's in time. Escobar has played really well today at third base. So one out for Miguel Palma now. Somerset's DH this afternoon. Palma flied out to left his first time up. If you're tuning in to hear Garrett Cole, well, he may get another up in the bottom of the fifth inning. Scheduled to go in the neighborhood of 70 pitches, and right now he's at 67. Brnovich, first pitch on the way. And Palma pops it up, shallow right center field. It's Campbell, the center fielder, angling in and to his left. Towards the gap, he runs it down. And it's out number two. Fight and Phils have had some really good pitching these last 2 days after Somerset was on that historic offensive run. It's been the Reading pitching that's held Somerset to one run over these last 14 innings played. Duncan Pastore digs in, doubled his first time up. Two out, bases empty, down by three. First pitch on the way. And Pastore takes the curveball in for a strike. By the way, while we've got a chance, while we're in the state of Philadelphia, the state of Pennsylvania, not far from Philadelphia. There's the 0-1. Pastore swings and misses through the curveball. Got to congratulate the New York Knicks on sweeping the Philadelphia 76ers today, advancing to the Eastern Conference Finals. I'm sure a lot of Yankee fans are proud to see that. No balls, two strikes. Brnovich staring over the black glove. Pitch clock is at three, and Pastore calls for time. I mean, as good as this Somerset offense has been, I don't know if it's been better than the Knicks offense. Different sport. Here's the 0-2. Duncan takes it upstairs. A fastball, 1-2. Brnovich, by the way, at 69 pitches. Next one will be number 70. His season high is 98 back on April 22nd. A head-on Pastore with two outs. He fires the pitch, and Duncan takes just inside with that curveball. 2-2. Brnovich does not have a strikeout today, but he's fine with it. He's got 4 2/3 shutout frames so far. Two balls, two strikes. Here's the pitch. Pastore grounds it up the third baseline. Fair ball handled by Escobar. Another strong throw to first base. That is a great arm by Phillies number six prospect Arun Escobar. It ends the first perfect inning of the day for Kyle Brnovich and sends us to the home fifth. More Garrett Cole in a 3-0 game in which Somerset trails right after this on Fox Sports New Jersey.
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0: It's 3-0 Reading as we go to the home fifth inning. Garrett Cole is back out there, and this will more than likely be his final inning of work if he completes it. But Cole has been cruising. Seven straight batters retired since a little league home run during the second inning. Everyone's been sent down since. Cole's got seven strikeouts, his most in any of five major league rehab starts so far. And he'll face the 9-1 and 2 batters to start this fifth inning. Bryson Ware digs in, and Cole's first pitch on the way. Ware grounds it sharply to third, but foul. Garrett just threw his 68th pitch, his 45th strike. Matt Keating is warming up to replace Cole once he reaches his pitch count, which we're told was in the neighborhood of about 70 or so pitches. Overhead windup, and Cole deals the 0-1. Swinging a rolling ball up the first baseline, covered by Cole, picks it up, throws over the runner in time. Nicely done by Garrett Cole with a little PFP up the first baseline. Looked a lot like the bunt on his first pitch of the season in spring training that Braden Ward legged out for a hit. By that time, Cole able to field it. There's a 1-3 on your scorecard. Eight in a row retired by Garrett. 69 pitches deep. And Dante Norrie will dig in after his little league homer the last time up. Left-hand batter, first pitch. And Norrie takes slider that lands for a strike. It was a single for Norrie. He got to second and third on a fielding error by Jackson Castillo. 0-1. Taken low, curveball. He came home from third on a throw from Castillo that hit the base runner, Norrie. So two errors that resulted in three bases and Redding's third run. Nothing has scored since then. Cole fires the 1-1. Norrie dribbles it onto second base. Second Pastore is right there. Picks it up and on to first in time. Two quick outs for Cole. 10 in a row retired. So it didn't seem very likely that Cole could pitch through this fifth inning, but he gets the first two outs of the inning on five pitches. And he's going to stay in to pitch to Brian Rincon. Rincon 1-for-2 with a double. Switch hitter is still batting lefty because Garrett Cole is still out there. And the first pitch on the way. Rincon takes a curveball on the inside corner, strike one. So Garrett looking better and better by the start. Overhead windup and an 0-1. Missed outside with a changeup. Big news for the Yankees today. Even though they lost 4-3 to the Brewers, their third loss in a row, Carlos Rodon made his return to the Yankees rotation. Now the 1-1. Just missed the inside corner with that changeup. Carlos Rodon, slotting in as technically the Yankees' fifth starter, went 4 1/3 today. 2-1 pitch. And Rincon pops it up out of play down the left field line and pulls a strike away from ending his fifth inning. Rodon 4 1/3, 2 hits, 3 earned runs, 5 walks, 4 strikeouts on 78 pitches. Garrett Cole, 76 pitches here. Couple shakes of the head. Now back into the windup. Cole's 2-2. And Rincon caught looking, strike 3. 98.6 miles an hour for Garrett Cole. He saved his hardest pitch of the afternoon for last. It's his 8th strikeout, his 6th on the fastball, and it ends 5 innings of brilliant baseball from Cole in his 5th rehab start. We'll go to the 6th inning now. Reading 3, Somerset nothing on Fox Sports New Jersey.
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0: Owen Coplin's off the top of the 6th inning. It's Reading 3, Somerset nothing. And Kyle Brnovich back out there. First pitch on the way. And Cobb bloops it out of play down the right field line. Brnovich at 72 pitches with that one being delivered, trying to go the distance of 6 innings for the second time this year, when he went 98 pitches April 22nd against New Hampshire. He went 6 1/3 that day, season and career high. He deals the 0-1. Cobb fouls it up and away. This is coming after Kyle Brnovich had his worst career start earlier in the week. A career high 9 hits allowed. 8 runs tied his career high mark. And he walked 5 batters. 0-2. Cobb pops it up. Shallow right field. Heredia coming on. Called off by Ware, the second baseman. And now Heredia calls him off. A few steps from the infield. He makes the catch for out number 1. Good communication there by the Phillies AA duo, Ware and Heredia. As we go back to the top of the order, Jay Savina, who has 1 of 4 Somerset hits so far off Brnovich. Avina still rocking the hot pink bat on this Mother's Day. And the first pitch on the way. Jace pops it up, right side, foul ground. Bunnell is over, so is Hediger, the catcher, near his own dugout. He runs out of room. It glances off the top rung of the netting, just on top of the Reading dugout. So Avina lives to see another day. Right now in Somerset's bullpen, Chase Chaney is warming up. He was Somerset's originally scheduled starter. And after 5 strong innings from Garrett Cole, he is probably done. He went 77 pitches, 51 strikes, 5 innings, 4 hits, 3 runs, 2 earned, a walk, and 8 strikeouts. Brnovich is 0-1. Swing and a miss by Jace. Slider, nothing in 2. Reading scoring all 3 runs in this game, the first 2 innings. As Brnovich lifts up his elbows, there's over a black glove, and here's the 0-2. Avina takes, fastball outside. Well, I mentioned before, Carlos Rodon already made his return to the Yankees. Three rehab starts and back out there for the Yankees this afternoon in Milwaukee. Good to see. 1-2. And Jace takes the curveball outside. And the left elbow surgery for Rodon just to clean up a bone spur during the offseason. And he inserts himself into an already stout Yankees rotation. Brnovich, 2-2. And Avina swings and misses. Got him with the curveball upstairs. And there's Brnovich's first strikeout of the day to lead off the sixth inning. Matter of fact, the second out of the sixth inning. Gets Jace swinging. Two out, bases empty for Garrett Martin. Yankees rotation. Freed, Schwitler, Warren, Weathers, and now Rodon. First pitch to Martin. He takes, and it's a curveball for a strike. Meanwhile, in AAA, you've got the makings of more big league pitchers. Elmer Rodriguez and Brendan Beck, who both debuted last month. I guess in the case of Beck, this month. This week, even. 0-1 coming. And Martin breaks his bat, flares it towards short. Out goes Rincon, and he runs it down in the outfield. Everything that's gone, the fight in Phil's way has. Everything possible has gone their way, I should say. But Brnovich has sent down 8 in a row. It's a perfect sixth inning to preserve a 3-0 Reading lead. We'll go to the bottom of the sixth. Somerset will have Chase Chaney coming on to pitch on Fox Sports New Jersey.
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0: 3-0 Reading. We'll go to the bottom of the sixth inning as Chase Chaney takes over, ending the day for Garrett Cole. I'd venture to say this was the best of Garrett Cole's 5 rehab starts. We'll break it down here as Chase Chaney takes over. Somerset's originally scheduled Sunday starter will face Arun Escobar to lead off. 3-0 Reading, bottom of the sixth. And the first pitch, Escobar cuts and misses at a first pitch fastball, 0-1. So for starters, Garrett Cole, let's give you his line. We'll start there. Was very good, especially to end the outing. Chaney, 0-1. Misses with the curveball. Did he call that a strike? Yes, he did. Strike two. Got the bottom of the zone. So Chaney, immediately ahead on Escobar. And the pitch. Slider drifting outside. So Garrett Cole, final line. 5 innings, 4 hits, 3 runs, 2 of them earned, a walk, 8 strikeouts, and no homers. Chaney's 1-2. Check swing. The pitch was way inside. He did not go, per first base umpire Brian Laws. Breaking down that line for Garrett Cole, it was the second time of his 5 rehab starts he went 5 innings. 4 hits allowed. Pretty on par with the rest of his rehab. 3 runs, 2 earned. He only gave up 1 extra base hit, a double to Brian Rincon. As Chaney sets, 2-2 now. And Escobar lifts this one high in the air, deep left center field. Out in the gap goes Avina, and he runs it down. Fully extended arm in the gap for out number 1. 3-0 Fightins in the bottom of the sixth. For Garrett Cole, issued only one walk, and it was only the second walk of five rehab starts, so that control continues to be really good for Garrett. And then the number eight strikeouts, as Alex Benellis digs in from the left side. First pitch to him, and Benellis takes a fastball strike, nothing in one. Cole had no more than four strikeouts in any of his first four rehab games, but he doubled that total today with eight. 0-1. Misses low, curveball. And then the pitch count. Cole has gone up seven or eight pitches in every one of his rehab outings. He increased to 77 today, 51 strikes. The 1-1. It's a slider low. And of all those numbers to break down Garrett Cole's rehab start, the most important one, save for last, 98.6. Why is that significant? Chaney's 2-1. Benellis grounds it foul up the first baseline. Well, Garrett Cole came out in the first inning, pumping 97-mile-an-hour fastballs consistently. He was sitting 97 with the fastball all night. And his final pitch, his eighth of the eight strikeouts, was his hardest of the game, 98.6 miles an hour. It's a fastball that averaged 95.9 last year. Chaney stares home, and here's the 2-2. Benellis takes, fastball barely missed outside. So that's extremely encouraging for Garrett Cole. Coming off Tommy John, his fifth rehab start, we will see how many, if any, he needs more. 3-2 coming. And Benellis lifts it down the left field line. Hardman giving chase and foul ground, watches it soar out of play. Now, Cole will not address the media today because this is a road game, so he's not doing any kind of media availability. We'll wait to see, probably when he gets to rejoin the Yankees, what the returns are. 3-2. Way inside, it nearly caught Benellis' feet, but it's ball four anyway. So Chaney walks the second batter of the inning. Somerset's second walk of the day issued. One out, one on for Rylan Heredia. Reading leads 3-0. Now, Garrett Cole's been very persistent about saying he is going to stick to the 14 to 16th month timetable for recovery and that he doesn't want to come back till June. First pitch here, and Heredia takes the fastball inside. So, if there's more rehab needed, well, it's a good chance that Cole could be pitching for Somerset again next week. 1-0. Chaney delivers. It's grounded sharply up the third baseline and foul. So Somerset comes home six games against Binghamton next week. The other option, because Hudson Valley will be on the road, it's highly unlikely he'll join the Renegades. Scranton Wilkes-Barre will also be at home. That's AAA for the Yankees. And Cole has not made a AAA rehab start yet this year. Trending in that direction, too. 1-1. And already it takes the changeup high. Ball two. Railriders were in Worcester this weekend, or this entire week. So they'll be back home in Scranton. 2-1. And Chaney deals. Heredia hits it on the ground. Off the mound, it skips into center field for a base hit. It's another hop that goes the Fightin Phil's way. Everything offensively that's been able to go their way has, and everything defensively has as well. So back-to-back base runners reach off Chaney. A 3-0 lead is quickly in jeopardy. At least a 3-0 deficit for Somerset with Caden Hediger about to dig in. Left-handed batter struck out both times facing Cole. Pink cleats, a pink bat for Hediger. And Chaney stares home. First pitch on the way. Taken low, curveball misses, ball one. For Chase Chaney, this is his sixth appearance of the year. The other five were starts. He entered today 1-2 with a 4.28 ERA. The first four starts were really good. He got roughed up the last time out. Here's the 1-0. Swinging a roller foul to the right of home plate. Chaney gave up seven runs on six hits versus Portland. That was a week ago today. Somerset was going for a 6-win series. If they've got a comeback in store, they can win this series. The offense has been silenced. Janey sets, fires a 1-1. And Hediger holds up his swing, looks at a called strike. Fastball outside corner. Getting some work in relief of Cole today. But if you figure a regular 5-man rotation, Cole would next be scheduled to pitch over the weekend. Here's the 1-2. And Hediger takes the curveball outside. So Cole had pitched every seventh day for the most part. 17th, the 23rd, the 29th, then May 5th. So he'd be due to go on Friday if they keep with that schedule. Possibly Saturday. Janey's 2-2 is waved off by the home plate umpire. Caleb George gave him a very late granted time call. Janey did not let go of the ball but continued with his mechanics. Back-to-back base runners have reached against him with one out. Needs the strike here. The 2-2. Taken, strike three. Got him with the curveball, draped it over the outside corner. He gets Hediger looking. First strikeout for Janey. And the third time that Hediger's been punched out today. So now it's Austin Murr. Another lefty with Benelis and Heredia on. Janey's first pitch, and it's outside. Murr looks at ball one. Reading 3, Somerset nothing, bottom of the sixth inning. On a calm night here in Reading, Pennsylvania, Somerset's first and only trip to this ballpark in the regular season this year. Janey from the waist looks at second, now looks home, and he deals. Check swing, called strike, fastball on the outer half. If Somerset comes back here, it won't be until the playoffs, and that would require both teams making the playoffs. One team wins the first half, the other would win the second half. Ball and a strike here. Janey delivers, and it's popped up into shallow left. Cobb is out, circling the infield, getting underneath it, and making a one-hand catch over his left shoulder to end the inning. So Janey works through 5 batters, a hit, a walk, and 1 left in the 6th. It's 3-0 Reading as we go to the 7th on Fox Sports New Jersey.
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0: We're on to the 7th inning. It's Reading leading Somerset 3-0. And we've got our first Reading call to the bullpen of the day presented by Drop RX. 3-0 Fightins, and the righty Aaron Combs will take over to pitch to Somerset's 3, 4, and 5 batters, beginning with the lefty Jackson Castillo. Jackson today 0-for-1 with a walk, And Combs sets at the belt. First pitch on the way. Castillo takes fastball strike on the outside corner. Combs this year, 7 appearances, no decisions, a 2.08 ERA. That included 3 games in Jersey Shore with no runs allowed in 3 1/3 innings. Here's the 0-1. Castillo takes it inside. Since joining the fight in Phil's, Combs makes his 5th appearance, a 3.38 ERA. He's allowed 2 runs in 5 1/3 innings. Last time out, pitched on Wednesday, gave up just a hit, a walk, 2 strikeouts, no runs, in an inning and 2/3. From the belt, he stares home, and here's the 1-1. Castillo rips it down to first, and it's snatched by Benellis for out number 1. More stellar defense continues as Castillo almost had a hit for the 15th game in a row. But as we've said, Somerset's been hitting the ball hard all day, but right into outs. Benellis reached up like the Statue of Liberty holding the torch and came down with out number 1. So now 9 straight Patriots have been retired, and we can talk about Kyle Brnovich as Tyler Hardman digs in. Right-handed batter, 0 for 2 today. First pitch on the way. Tyler leans out of the way of a curveball. By the way, Tyler Hardman, failed to mention this before, former travel ball teammates with Kyle Brnovich, whose dad was the coach, so Tyler's first ever travel ball coach was Kyle Brnovich's dad. Here's the 1-0. Tyler swings and misses through the cutter, so he got the better of his former teammate today. Brnovich did over Hardman. But Brnovich had his best start of the season, one of the best of his career, really. Ball and a strike. Here's the pitch. And Hardman drives it out of play down the right field line. Ty's got an 11-game hit streak on the line right now. Brnovich went 6 innings, 4 hits, no runs, a walk, and 1 strikeout. But most importantly, he induced 3 double plays in the first 4 innings, halting any offensive momentum that Somerset had. 1-2 now, and Combs fires. Hardman takes low and outside on the cutter. Fighting Phil's trying to win back-to-back games to split this series after Somerset won 3 of the first 4. Combs 2-2. Swing and a miss. He gets Hardman swinging at the curveball, and there's a strikeout for Combs, just the 2nd of the day by Redding pitching. 2 out, bases clear for Kobe Morales. Kobe has one of the 4 Somerset hits that came off of Brnovich. Pink bat over his left shoulder in the left-handed batter's box. Close stance, first pitch, and Kobe drives it out of play down the left field line. Redding 3, Somerset nothing. Top of the 7th and 2 outs. If Redding wins, it will take a game and a half lead on Somerset in the Eastern League standings. Here's the 0-1. Kobe dribbles it foul to the right of home plate. And as this is a Sunday night game, everything else has already wrapped up this evening in the Eastern League. So we can take a little out-of-town score look if the inning doesn't end too quickly. Hartford won today 5-2 over Binghamton, clinching that series win and jumping Somerset in the standings momentarily. 0-2 here, and Morales takes a changeup outside. So Binghamton, 11-21, the last place team in the Eastern League Northeast Division, will visit Somerset next week. Hartford now 15-16. Somerset is 15-17 and down by 3 right now. Here's the 1-2. Morales grounds it up the first baseline, foul. Most importantly, earlier today, Portland winning 11-4 over New Hampshire. That was Portland's only win of the 5 games they played in New Hampshire. New Hampshire falling to 19-11, first place in the Northeast Division. So if Redding wins, they'll be 4 games back of first place. Somerset with a loss would be 5.5 back. 1-2 here. And Morales dribbles it foul behind the plate. Now, of course, Redding is going to face New Hampshire for 7 games next week. So we'll do a lot of scoreboard watching between 2 teams that will either be 1st and 2nd or 1st and 3rd. If the Patriots have a comeback in store, they'd be 4.5 games out, and they would be the 2nd place team. Ball and two strikes here. Combs delivers. And Morales waves and misses through the changeup for strike three. There's a perfect seventh inning on 14 pitches for Aaron Combs. Striking out back-to-back batters to end it. We'll go to the home seventh. Reading 3, Somerset nothing on Fox Sports New Jersey.
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0: Bottom of the seventh in Reading, fighting Phils lead the Patriots 3-0. All three runs spread across the first two innings on Garrett Cole. And then Cole put it into cruise control. Both teams have pitched really well over these last 2 days. Reading has had the upper hand. Dylan Campbell leads things off against Chase Chaney, who pitched a scoreless sixth in relief. And Chaney's first pitch here. Taken, and it just misses low. Fastball, ball one. Chaney, should he pitch well enough, will have a chance to go through the distance of this game. Arm fully stretched out. The 1-0. Swing and a miss through a sinker. Last time out, Chaney, 94 pitches in 5 innings of work versus Portland. He's gone as many as 6 innings this year. Patriots are looking for 4 out of him. Here's the 1-1. And sinker is in there for a strike outside corner. Campbell today 0-for-1 with a walk. It was the only walk issued by Garrett Cole. And Chaney's 1-2. It's lifted in the air pretty deep toward right center field. Avina is back towards the warning track up against the wall. Martin looks up and it's out of here. Dylan Campbell with a home run. It's a leadoff blast in the seventh inning. And it looks like they're actually calling it on the field as a double. It bounced off the top of the railing out there. It was called by the first base umpire, Brian Laws. And Campbell's at third base now. I don't know how that could be. Unless he's just strapping off his gear. Not a home run. They gave him a triple for that. Very curious how that works, because a ground rule is usually a double. Bryson Ware digs in. First pitch up and in for ball one. So I don't know if the ground rules are different in First Energy Stadium, but ball is onto the sweet level in right center field. 1-0. Ware bounces it up the middle. Cobb is right there. Looks at the runner at third and flicks it to first in time. Nicely done with the infield in. Cobb covering the ground beautifully to keep the runner at third. One away for Dante Norrie, who had the Little League home run off Garrett Cole. A single and then three bases that came on two separate errors. With the infield still in for the lefty. Chaney sets at the waist. And the first pitch. Norrie takes a back four curveball for strike one. So there's the big Redner's Event Center in right field. 30-foot fence. And it bounced over that. Must have hit something to bounce over the wall. The 0-1. And Norrie takes the slider outside. What I don't understand is how is that three bases, but ground rules must be a little bit different here. Here's the 1-1. Norrie slices this one in the air towards shallow left. Sprinting in is Cobb as it lands for a base hit. And Campbell comes in to score. Cobb, the shortstop, was running in and couldn't quite grab the over-the-shoulder catch. So Campbell scores, and Norrie picks up his second hit and RBI of the day. 4-0 Reading. So a triple and a single give the Fightin' Phils a run of insurance, with Brian Rincon about to dig in. First pitch, riding inside, a curveball misses for ball one. Looked like Castillo might have had a better shot at that ball in left field. And as he was coming in, Cobb was hard coming out from the infield. So Castillo kind of had to bail out. Cheney's 1-0. It's outside 2-0. So a bigger hole for Somerset to fight out of. Patriots came back from down 4 runs to win earlier this week. They were down 5-1. They won 6-5 on Friday. Here's the 2-0. Curveball dropped over the outside corner, a strike. Ends up being the third hit off of Chase Cheney. Cheney throws to first base. He'll keep an eye on Norrie here. Norrie this season has 7 steals, which is third on the team, but he's also been caught stealing 6 times. That's tied for the most in the Eastern League. Cheney's 2-1. It's outside to Rincon, ball 3. Meanwhile, Dylan Campbell continues to break against Somerset. Norrie's running. The 3-1 is outside, ball 4, so it doesn't matter. Second walk issued by Cheney. First of this inning, which continues. 2-1 with 1 out for Arun Escobar. For Dylan Campbell, he's a .207 batter on the year with 5 home runs, 21 RBIs. Against Somerset, the numbers are vastly different. As Escobar digs in, 0-3 today. A chance for a big hit here, already up by 4 runs. First pitch, Escobar pops it up, high in the air toward left center field. Castillo into the left center gap, runs it down for out number 2. And Alex Benellis coming up. Campbell, who tripled earlier in this inning and came in to score, versus Somerset, batting .286 this year, with 15 RBIs. And 4 home runs. He has 8 extra base hits against Somerset with 15 RBIs. And he's batting .207 on the year, including his stats versus Somerset. It's insane. Here's Benellis. He's hit Somerset well, too. The first pitch, grounded sharply up the first baseline, foul. Benellis with the single earlier extended his hit streak to 6 games, spanning all 6 of the series. He is now 9-for-19 during the streak. From Oak Creek, Wisconsin. Cheney, hand inside his glove, fires. And Benellis flares it out of play down the left field line. Norrie leading at second, elite speed, as does Rincon at first. Cheney trying to end the inning. 0-2, up and away at the fastball. Sixth batter of the inning. First run scored in this game since the second inning. Patriots trying to fight versus this Reading bullpen. Cheney's 1-2. Got him looking. Strike 3 with a slider at the bottom of the zone. There's Cheney's second strikeout, and it ends the seventh inning. But a run does score on 2 hits, a walk, and 2 left. Sending us to the eighth, it's Reading 4, Somerset nothing on Fox Sports New Jersey.
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3: Off to the top of the eighth inning in Reading, the sixth of six games this week between the Patriots and the Fightin' Phils. It's the Yankees and Phillies AA affiliates, and it's Reading with a 4-0 lead so far in this game. Christian McGowan will take over for the Fightin' Phils to face 6, 7, and 8 in the Patriots order. Palencia, Palma, and Pastore, the Killer Peas. McGowan ends up being the third pitcher used by the Fightin' Phils after a scoreless inning from Aaron Combs and 6 scoreless innings from Kyle Brnovich. So facing Palencia, who's 0 for 2 with a pair of groundouts. First pitch, he swings and grounds this one on the left side. Escobar is there, but it sails into left field for a base hit. Looked like he and Rincon got a little crossed up. The shortstop was deep in the hole, and Escobar was fairly straight up over there, and they were both sort of giving way to each other. So that's probably going to be a hit for Palencia. Start a new hit streak after his 7-gamer came to an end yesterday. Somerset's fifth hit of the game leads off the eighth inning as Miguel Palma digs in. Right-handed batter. 0 for 2 so far. First pitch. And Palma takes fastball inside. So for Somerset, Patriots had hits in each of the first 4 innings. 3 of those they grounded into a double play. Hoping they get some better luck here in the late innings. Down by 4. McGowan's next pitch is lifted out of play down the right field line. For Christian McGowan, this will be his 3rd game back with Reading. In the first 2, he's given up 2 runs in 3 innings, 1 walk, 1 strikeout, 3 hits. After 7 games of minor league rehab, 6 in Clearwater, 1 in Jersey Shore. He deals the 0-1. And Palma swings and misses through a cutter. But McGowan missed all of last year. 2024 was with Reading as a starter for 11 appearances, 9 starts. Now has moved to relief after missing the 2025 season, where he had right shoulder surgery and was on the full season IL. McGowan sets. Here's the 1-2. Outside on the cutter, ball 2. Palma DHing today. Now, one thing we haven't mentioned is that Somerset is playing a little shorthanded right now. It feels funny to say because they do have the big leaguer starting this game, Garrett Cole. McGowan, 2-2. And Palma drives this one in the air down the right field line, drifting toward foul ground. Heredia has a beat on it and makes the catch in fair territory by a couple feet for out number 1. Somerset came into today, if you don't include Garrett Cole. Patriots entered the day with 26 active players of a possible 28. As Duncan Pastore digs in, first pitch here, and Pastore takes the cutter for a strike. Now, Duncan, entering this week, had only played in 2 minor league games this year. They were both up in Scranton. So he had come down here kind of just to fill in as needed as a backup infielder, but he's been an everyday starter this weekend. Out of necessity, 0-1. And Pastore takes the cutter outside. Not only did Somerset only have 26 active players, DJ Gladney is one of those, and we've not seen him since he left the game with a trainer on Thursday. So it's likely he's not even available. McGowan sets. Now the 1-1. And Pastore takes the sinker low. 4-0 Reading, top of the eighth inning here. Patriots trying to fight late, just like they did on Friday when they won. McGowan still behind on Pastore. Whiffs and fires home. And Duncan drives this one in the air toward right.

0: midfield, sending Heredia back towards the warning track. It's over his head and off the warning track. Palencia goes to third. He's being held there. Pastore stops at second. He's in there standing up with his second double of the day, providing the spark that Somerset needs. Duncan Pastore gives Somerset its best scoring threat of the game so far, as Owen Cobb comes up with runners in scoring position. Didn't miss a homer by much as that ball tailed to the bottom of the warning track in right field. Patriots' sixth hit of the day, second of the inning. As I say that, I'm realizing they actually changed the ruling on Palencia's ball. They said that he reached on an error, so take away Palencia's hit. That's the fifth hit of the day. And here's Cobb, who's 0 for 2. Couple pop-outs on the infield today. First pitch on the way. Cobb squares to bunt, drops it down up the third baseline. It's foul. Flicked away by third baseman Escobar. And if that had stayed fair, that would have been a 10 out of 10 perfect bunt. But you can't play the what-if game. It was a squeeze. Palencia was running. He actually dodged over that baseball on his way to the plate. Wouldn't be a huge shock to see Cobb try that again. He's very comfortable in bunts. Trying to keep this rally working with the top of the order, and Jay Savina on deck. McGowan brings the hands together. Two in scoring position, one out. He lifts and fires. Grounded foul on a swing that time from Cobb. Just got a piece. And it's 0-2. McGowan still trying to get his feel back after returning from the rehab assignment and the shoulder surgery. Deals the 0-2. And Cobb grounds it on the left side of the infield, charging his Rincon. He's got it, fires to first, and it's in time. Palencia scores from third. Pastore gets to third base. So it's an RBI ground out for Cobb, and it's 4-1 Reading. It's got a similar feel to yesterday, where Somerset was being shut out through seven innings and got its first run of the day. So they're officially on the board as Jay Savina digs in. Runner at third and two outs. Avina today 1-for-3. First pitch here. And Jace takes a cutter outside, ball one. Avina 9 hits in the series, including 7 RBIs. Takes the next slider outside, and it's 2-0. Fifth batter of the inning. That is the most batters Somerset's had in an inning today. In fact, it's only the second inning where they weren't sent down in order due to the three double plays. And the 2-0. He pops it up into shallow center field. Should be easy for Campbell. Still trickling in a few more steps on his way to the dugout. He makes the catch over his left shoulder and ends the inning. Somerset gets on the board with 2 hits and 1 left. It's 4-1 Reading as we go to the bottom of the 8th on Fox Sports New Jersey.
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0: Go to the home eighth inning in Reading. 4-1. Patriots are now on the board, and Chase Chaney trying to keep it a three-run deficit here, facing Rylan Heredia to lead the inning off. Righty-righty matchup. Chaney up to 43 pitches, and his 44th is hit on the ground to third. Tyler Harbin reaches down to get it. Routine throw to first, but it's way to the right of the bag, and Heredia now takes off for second. Morales throws to second. It's off the chest of Pastore, and Heredia is safe. Somerset's third error of the game, and it's the second in the last 2 days for Tyler Harbin. Hardman had played such a good glove to start the season, but he's now committed his second and third errors in back-to-back games. So the leadoff man gets to scoring position for Caden Hediger. Hediger, a left-handed batter, 0-for-3 with three strikeouts today. Janie's first pitch taken, and it's a fastball low. Let's look at the out-of-town scores. This is the final Eastern League game still happening because they've all ended now. All of them are day games. This is the only night game. Every Sunday in Reading, they'll do a night game. Janie's 0-1-0. Swing and a miss at a curveball. Now, I mentioned before Hartford won a game over Binghamton. That was actually a doubleheader that they swept. So Hartford continues to creep into the picture because they come away with a big series win over Binghamton by taking 6 out of 7 games to get back to 500 on the year. The 1-1. Curveball missed low. So with 2 wins and the Reading loss, Hartford gets to 4 games out of first place at 16-16. If Reading wins, those two teams will be tied for second and Somerset would be in fourth. Here's the 2-1. Hediger swings and misses through a curveball. Now, if Somerset were to win, they would still be behind Hartford. So the Yard Goats, with their doubleheader sweep of Binghamton, already have taken over second or third place. Rumble Ponies, meanwhile, 11-22. Their only series win was against Somerset, second week of the season. Here's the 2-2. Swing and a bouncing ball, foul, past first. So that catches you up to speed with that division. Mentioned before, Portland won 11-4 over first place New Hampshire. So that opened up the opportunity for all of the other teams, Reading, Somerset, Hartford, and Binghamton, to maybe pick up some ground. And the jury's still out on this game. 4-1, fighting Phils in the bottom of the eighth. Nobody out. Heredia is at second. Chaney's on the mound. And he deals home. Hediger grounds it up the first baseline, curving foul. In the Southwest Division, first place Richmond came away with a 6-0 shutout win over Akron. They entered the day leading the division by 7 games over Harrisburg, and that will maintain the case because Harrisburg won its second straight over Erie, 5-3. Erie drops to 8.5 games back of first. In third place, Janey from the waist, the 2-2. And Hediger drives this one in the air deep towards right field. Over toward the corner goes Martin, and he runs it down. Tagging from second base is Heredia. Throw to third from Pastore. Kicks away from Hardman, but it's backed up beautifully by Chaney. That would have resulted in another run if not for Chaney backing that up near the sidewall. That is really good fundamentals by Chaney. On a ball that was hit pretty hard from Hediger. Heads up, base running two by Heredia to advance in the first place. So one out, runner at third. Austin Murr will be the batter, and the infield moves back in after they were in this spot in the seventh inning. Murr today 0-for-3. Chaney at 51 pitches. His pitch count today is close to 100, so he should be able to go the rest of the way. First pitch here. And Murr pops it up, drifting into the seats down the left field line. Anyway, Richmond winners 6-0. Last place, Altoona, won 9-3 over Chesapeake. That's a team in Altoona that started the season 0-13. So they're now 11-8 in their last 21 games. Chaney sets, and the 0-1. Murr swings and taps it foul off the plate. Now with Altoona being 11-21, that now means Binghamton has the worst record in the league, 11-22. And that's obviously surprising because Binghamton last year won the Eastern League Championship. Chaney from the waist looks home. And here's the 0-2. Swinging a liner down the right field line. He hooked it foul. And we'll see how different this Binghamton team looks because Somerset has had fits with them after they lost 4 of 6 the second week of the season. Caught them at a bad time. That was when they were still, they literally raised their championship banner that week. There was a lot of good pomp and circumstance and energy in the building. But since then, not a lot's gone right for the Rumble Ponies. 0-2 coming. And Murr fights it off again, drifting down the left field line. Could stay in play. Cobb sprinting over. So is Castillo, but it lands out of their reach on the warning track. So Binghamton will be the last place team visiting Somerset. And, again, New Hampshire is going to be facing Reading. So that could be a chance for two pretty good teams to feast on each other. And for Somerset, if it handles business the way it should against a team 11 games under 500 to pick up some ground potentially. Chaney looks home, the 0-2 outside with a cutter. So that is all the out-of-town scores. 7 games in the Eastern League today. 1-2. Murr drives this one deep in the air. Right field. Murr has his next home run. It bends off the side of the Redners Event Center. It's his 4th homer of the season, and a 2-run bomb in the 8th inning gives Reading a 6-1 lead. That was Martin, who got turned around in right field. And so Murr, who almost had a home run off Garrett Cole, hooked it foul. That time leaves no doubt. 103 off the bat, 355 feet. It banged off of the Baseball Town banner to the right of the Event Center. And so the first homer by either side today belongs to Austin Murr. Now it's a 5-run game as Dylan Campbell digs in. First pitch taken, and it's a curveball dropped in for a strike. So it's 3 runs allowed by Chaney in relief in this game now. Good piece of hitting from Murr after a few foul balls consecutively. Next pitch to Campbell is lashed in the air toward right center field. It's Avina sprinting towards the gap in right center to run it down. And that's the second out. So now Somerset's really in jeopardy of dropping back-to-back games. We have Bryson Ware coming up. He's 0-for-3 today. It's the same sequence from the last time Somerset played Reading in terms of the win-loss. First pitch here. It's taken outside of fastball. Somerset won 3 of the first 4, April 14th through the 17th, but then lost Saturday and Sunday, and they had to salvage a split. Here's the 1-0. Ware fouls it straight back to the press box. And so this time, Somerset rattles off 3 wins in a row after falling in the series opener, 14-12. Lost yesterday and have their work cut out for them in the 9th inning today. Here's the 1-1. Ware lays off the curveball low. We're in the bottom of the 8th inning still. 2 outs. 2 home on the Austin Murr home run. He's now at 11 RBIs on the year. Chaney from the waist deals the 2-1. And Ware grounds it foul behind the plate. Now we will see for next week. We were talking earlier in the game about Somerset being a little bit short-handed since the injury to DJ Gladney. Offense has sputtered a bit since then. 2-2 coming. Line drive toward left field, curling away from Castillo. That'll land fair for a base hit and roll up against the wall. Ware takes off for second base. He'll make it in, diving feet first without a throw. So it's a double, second hit of the inning for the Fighting Phils. First of the day for Ware. As the hits keep on coming. Nine on the day now for the Fighting Phils. And it's back to the top of the order in Dante Norri. Norri, the lefty, 2-for-4 today. First pitch taken. It's a curveball for a strike. Chaney now has allowed 5 hits or more in his last 4 appearances. This one, of course, being the first in relief. A 0-1. And Norri takes a fastball on the outside corner, a strike. Light at the end of the tunnel for Chaney, who's up to 66 pitches in 3 innings of relief. Facing his 6th batter of the 8th inning. Oh, 2. Missed with a curveball outside. Chaney, the 26-year-old minor league journeyman, started out with the Angels, spent last year with the Twins, made it up as high as Double-A for both of those affiliates. Now he's in Somerset. Here's the 1-2. Norri chops it foul right in front of the plate. Actually pounded off the ground and right back to his face. He's all good. Readjust the red Fightin's batting helmet. Reading 6, Somerset 1. 2 runs home in the inning on an Austin Murr homer. Ball and 2 strikes here. And the pitch. Norri lines it towards right field, backing up Pastore, makes the play in the outfield grass, throws to first in time. Nicely done by Pastore with the shift on. He had to go the opposite way and snag out number 3. Austin Murr's homer gives Reading a 6-1 lead. We're going to go to the 9th inning now as the Fightins are 3 outs away from salvaging a split versus Somerset on Fox Sports New Jersey.
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0: Top of the 9th inning, and Reading takes a 6-1 lead with its closer out there, Alex McFarland, to pitch to Somerset's heart of the order. Patriots in danger of losing 2 straight. They would still get a split of this series, but pretty underwhelming when you consider they won 3 of the first 4. Garrett Martin leads off here, and Alex McFarland, who was on the Phillies' 40-man roster and was on their active roster as recently as 3 weeks ago, out there to make his 3rd appearance of the series. 13th appearance of the season, leads the Eastern League. 1-1, a 0.79 ERA. First pitch, and Martin takes a sweeper inside. That's pretty much it for McFarland. A soft sweeper there and a fastball in the upper 90s. Martin today 1-for-3 with a single. And the righty McFarland looks up and deals the 1-0. Martin cuts and misses through the high heater. 1-1. McFarland, back on April the 24th, was recalled by the Phillies as a member of their 40-man roster and flown down to Atlanta. Sets at the belt. McFarland's 1-1. And Martin pops it up. It should stay in play. Shallow right field. Benelis is out. Heredia is in. He calls off Benelis and makes the one-hand catch a few feet from the infield for out number one. McFarland didn't make it into a game when the Phillies recalled him. They sent him back the very next day after they did not need the extra arm. But he stays on the 40-man, and the rate he's on, he's not going to be in Double-A much longer. And I mean, he's a guy you could see in the Phillies bullpen by maybe even as soon as June. He's got the stuff as Jackson Castillo digs in. First pitch to him. Jackson swings and misses through a sweeper. Castillo's got a 14-game hit streak on the line right now. He's 0-for-2 with a walk. He has two lineouts today, both off the bat, 95 or harder. Both into outs on the infield. 0-1. Jackson flies this one deep down the left field line, cutting out of play. Bud McFarland entering this outing with six consecutive scoreless appearances, each of exactly one inning. Last time he gave up a run was when he was the losing pitcher in Somerset, extra innings, April 17th, the last time Garrett Cole pitched against the Patriots. He stares home, and here's the 0-2. Castillo cuts and misses, got him with the fastball at 99 miles an hour for strike three. And so Castillo, barring extra innings, will see his hit streak come to an end. It's a good run, 14 straight games with hits to start the year for Jackson. But now the Patriots are down to their final out in the form of Tyler Hardman, who's got an 11-game hit streak on the line here. This weekend, dominated by Reading pitching, they've come back roaring after a really bad start to the series pitching-wise. First pitch. Tyler smacks this one high in the air behind home plate. Hettiger looking for it. Looks like he has room, and he makes the catch, ending the ball game. So Somerset able to win three of the first four this week in Reading, but they fall on back-to-back days, Saturday and Sunday, to split versus the Fightin' Phils. Final score in this finale, 6-1. Fightin' Phils 6 runs on 9 hits, an error, 7 left in the game. Somerset could not generate offense today. Only a run for the second straight day, this time on 5 hits, 3 errors, and they left only 3 on base, grounded into 3 double plays. Winning pitcher was the starter, Kyle Brnovich. The losing pitcher was Garrett Cole, of all people. We'll come back, start wrapping things up after this on Fox Sports New Jersey.
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0: Back on the Flemington Department Store postgame show, wrapping up a series split between Somerset and Reading. Somerset ends the week splitting the series 3 games apiece, 15-18 on the season, so they're still 3 games back of 500. Reading, by splitting the series, stays at 500. They're 16-16. That is good for a two-way tie at second place in the Eastern League Northeast Division. Somerset fourth in the division now, will drop to 5.5 games back of first, which is where they started the day, but now they are trailing Reading and Hartford, each by 1.5, in addition to first place New Hampshire. Losing pitcher today was Garrett Cole, but he did pitch really well. Cole had the best of his 5 rehab starts. 5 innings pitched for the second time in 5 rehab outings. He went 77 pitches, 51 strikes. That was 8 more than his previous high of 69 the last time out. He gave up 4 hits, 3 runs, only 2 earned, walked a batter, and struck out a season-best 8. He also retired the final 10 batters that he faced, and Cole's final pitch came out of the arm at 98.6 miles an hour, was sitting 97 with the fastball all night long, which was a great sign for Cole, rehabbing from Tommy John. For what it's worth, he takes the loss. Winning pitcher was Reading starter Kyle Brnovich. He was excellent. 6 scoreless, 4 hits, a walk, 1 strikeout, and he induced 3 double plays in the first 4 innings that really stifled the Patriots' offense and pretty much set the tone for what was a really tough night of offense in general for the Patriots, who mustered only 1 run for a second straight day. It was a complete polar opposite from the rest of the series. First 4 games this week, Somerset had 40 runs on 59 hits and 11 home runs. The last 2 days, they had only 2 total runs on 8 total hits with 0 home runs. So it was a complete script change by the Fightin' Phil's pitching staff. You got to credit them for a really strong weekend of pitching to secure the series split. A run on 5 hits, 3 errors for Somerset. 3 errors were a season high for the Patriots, and there were a few costly ones thrown in there that resulted in 2 of the 6 runs that scored being unearned. Reading had 6 runs on 9 hits, 1 error in the game, and once again improving to back-to-back wins, 16-16 on the year. They will be facing the first place New Hampshire Fisher Cats with a chance to take over first place if they can win that series and possibly even more. Somerset gets last place Binghamton, so we'll see what happens there. Austin Murr had the game's only homer, his 4th of the year, off Chase Chaney in the 8th inning. Chaney, by the way, in relief, went 3 innings, 5 hits, 3 runs, 2 earned, 2 walks, 2 strikeouts. As Somerset leaves town, has the day off tomorrow, and then it's 6 at home versus the Rumble Ponies. Take a look at some out-of-town scores, starting with the Yankees. They also lost their 3rd game in a row compared to Somerset's 2, and they end up being swept by the Brewers in those 3 games, losing 2 of them by only 1 run. Headlines in that game, Aaron Judge with his 16th homer of the year, tied for the major league lead with Kyle Schwarber, and Spencer Jones with the RBI single, his first big league hit and his first big league run batted in. And also Carlos Rodon making his 2026 season debut, went 4 1/3 innings, 2 hits, 3 earned runs, 5 walks, and 4 strikeouts. David Bednar ended up with the loss in that game, giving up a walk-off home run to Bryce Turan. The Yankees are now 26-15. They entered the day tied technically with the Tampa Bay Rays for first place in the standings. The Rays take over sole possession because with a 4-1 win over the Red Sox, the Rays have the best record in the big leagues now. They're 26-13, besting the Yankees by 1 game. So the Yankees will head to Baltimore tomorrow, begin a 3-game series down there. Fightin' Phil's beating the Patriots 6-1 today. As for the rest of the minor leagues, our Brother International affiliate scoreboard starts in AAA Scranton Wilkes-Barre. Rail Riders got rained out yesterday. They win today. Final score 3-2. Nice story here. Danny Watson was the winning pitcher, former Somerset Patriot. He went 1 1/3 in relief of Elmer Rodriguez. Picked up his 3rd winning decision of the season with a scoreless outing. Earlier today, on Mother's Day, he and his wife, Brielle, announced on Instagram that they're expecting their first child. So congratulations to the Watson family, ringing in that celebration with a winning effort as the Rail Riders win 3-2. Ollie Sanchez with his 4th homer of the season in that game. Yanquil Fernandez with a 2-run homer, his 9th of the season, in a game where former Patriot Marco Luciano scored on that last of the 2 home runs to make the Rail Riders 20-17 on the year. They get to within 1 game of the first place team, Worcester, who they played and split that series with on the road this week. Then you got High A Hudson Valley with a 5-2 win over Winston-Salem today. They clinched a series victory in that game. 5 RBI day for Kyle West, who homered twice in the game, once in the 4th inning, and then again in the 5th inning, with 5 total RBIs. Chris Veach finished off the game with his first save of the season. He's now at 11 straight scoreless outings and 21 strikeouts in 12 2/3 scoreless innings to begin the year And once again, we mentioned Somerset's playing a little shorthanded right now. We'll see if they get any reinforcements from Hudson Valley looking ahead to next week. As for the single-A Tampa Tarpons, they suffered the same fate as Somerset, dropping to 15-18. They lost 5-3 versus the Fort Myers Mighty Muscles. In that game, started by Henry Lalanne, one of the Yankees' top lefty pitching prospects, went 3 1/3 innings, gave up 4 hits, 4 runs, 3 walks, and 5 strikeouts. So Somerset ends the day 15-18. Once again, they'll be hosting the Binghamton Rumble Ponies for 6 games beginning this upcoming Tuesday, May 12th through the 17th. First pitch for game number 1 will be at 6.05 p.m. and our coverage will start here on Fox Sports New Jersey at 5.45 p.m. here on your flagship home for Patriots baseball, where you can also watch the game for free with the same call of it on Bally Sports Live and MLB.TV if you have an MILB subscription. So today's game in Reading took place in 2 hours and 18 minutes. 6,820 on hand to watch the fight and Phils topple the Patriots. Big thanks to everyone being involved with tonight's broadcast, including Mike Lawrence and Adam Beck. And on this Mother's Day, a special happy Mother's Day to my mom, the best mother of all, Anna Cusimano, listening from all the way in Cabo on this Mother's Day. So Somerset ends up falling to 15-18 on the season, Reading 16-16. And for all of us with the Somerset Patriots, I'm Stephen Cusimano saying so long. Happy Mother's Day. Enjoy your Sunday night, the rest of your Monday. We'll see you in Bridgewater on Tuesday for the AA Subway Series, Patriots and the Rumble Ponies. But once again, our final score from Reading was the Fightin' Phils 6 and the Somerset Patriots 1.
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23: All love, and that's one of them for me.
24: Yeah, I everything you said, Dan, I second that. But, Shay's somebody that cares. And in this business, I've been here for a couple of years now, and, you know, seeing people come and go, you know, people are always, you know, trying to advance and be the best version of themselves. But being in the moment, and the moment is here with us in these times, you being able to really grasp that and put your best foot forward has always kind of given me energy on these days. And so for that, man, I just want to thank you. And for you also, you're going to be great. You got a lot of initiative and you got a lot of things that you're going to accomplish in this lifetime. So don't forget that. And don't forget us when you get all big time, because we're going to be here still, you know, hoping and missing those times we had with you. So appreciate you, Shay.
25: I'll never forget you guys. No, seriously, I already know what I'm putting at the front of my reel. It's going to be this segment right here. But no, in all seriousness, I was a 22-year-old out of college. And for some reason, you guys thought it would be a good idea to put me on a network with 600-plus affiliates. And I think it paid off. And I can't be more thankful. And I didn't think I would get emotional, but I am. And,
26: I'm fighting it over here, y'all. I'm, like, fighting it.
25: It's hard because this place, for the last 3-4 years, when I see a lot of people and being my age, it's hard to make it in the world. And the biggest thing is like, oh, I can't get a job, or oh, I hate what I do. And I've never hated what I do. And I was able to get a job very quickly. And I'm so grateful to this place. And I haven't been able to relate with a lot of the issues that kids have because this place has been so good. And all the mistakes, all of the people that I've met here, it's like I can't build off of it in a better way. And I don't know if I'll have a better 4 years somewhere. I hope I can. It's a good way to kind of put it at the top of my list. But if I can top it, that'll say a lot. But again, you three, Monsi, Dan, and Carrie, I feel like I've really been able to become myself through this show and through the Monsi and Carrie show, through the Dan Byer show, through End Zone Radio. And I feel like we've done it all, from sports takes to laughing to games. And there's really not much more I can ask from ending it.
23: Monsi, are you be able to get through this? Or
26: I'm just sad because Shay and I became friends. So it's, I'm just sad. But I'm so happy for him. And I feel like nothing is beneath you when it comes to like the work you do. And so I always was happy to see you every time I came into work, because you were always willing to make me better. Mm-hmm. You wanted to make me better, whether I was in the anchor studio or sitting in the host studio like Dan and Carrie. You always wanted everyone else to do better. And I will never forget that. I'm sad that I don't get to see you here coming into work, but you know, and I'm super annoyed and I'm going to be for the rest of the time, but I know we're friends, and I know we will have a friendship outside of here, Go on, do great things. Don't forget about us. And
23: Mary Max losing her shotgun rider, you know, for this, you know, for this time slot.
1: No, literally who's going to, you know, stim in my ear and yell in my ear.
25: Look at what I want.
1: Exactly. I'm not going to have that anymore. Because Ian doesn't do that. Ian's super chill. So I am losing, like,
23: This is a praise Shay, not a throw Ian under the bus segment, Mary Mac. I am just saying. No, but you are. And this business, there's a lot of competition in this business. Yeah. And you beat out a lot of competition for what you've done, what you will do. You should be proud of it. And I think overall, and everything that we said, and it's why I didn't want to say everything, but right. Shay, you're just a good guy. And I think it means everything. And I think that we appreciated that. And your attitude lifted people up on bad days. Monsi talked about the support. You're a really good guy, and those are few and far between. Those are hard to find. And so we appreciate it. Aside from all the work that you've done, best of luck to you in the next venture.
24: Go get it, brother.
25: Thank you, guys. Thank you, Fox Sports Radio. Yes. Thank you to everyone that listened to me. They might have been dumb, but thank you.
23: Which we will also not publicize his next venture, because they can screw off.
25: You know, no. Find out. Follow me to find out.
24: Definitely not saying that.
23: Hey, Carrie, myself, Monsi, and Mary, we'll be back next week. Talk to you then.
25: Love you, Fox Sports Radio. 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
0: Needle you. He's going to give you a little dig here, a little jab there. That's the beauty. That's what makes him the best analyst in all of sports, because there's fun attached to it. He can be serious. He's sharp. He can poke you. He knows how to make good content. Draymond.
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8: Do the Lakers have an Austin Reeves problem in the playoffs? Let's look at this again. So the Lakers don't just have an Austin Reeves problem. They have an Austin Reeves in the playoffs problem. Playoff Austin is officially a thing. Okay, you might not want to admit it. You're in denial. That's fine. It's a thing. Okay, and it's not the kind of thing you have any chance of going very far in and being considered a legitimate contender if he's one of your top-rung players. And this is now back-to-back years, and we have a sample size that tells a story now, and we have seen it. In these playoff environments, he's overmatched. He's not that good. He didn't just have a bad night. Austin Reeves submitting a formal application to be the new playoff liability.
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